0: of sometimes treating Congress as an appendage, but he does believe there are other lawmakers who will hold the president accountable.
1: Fox's Madeline Rivera. Lawmakers are looking at the effects of artificial intelligence on students' learning. Fox's Chad Pergram reports.
2: The percentage of high school seniors performing at grade level in math and reading is down 4 points from 2009. Lawmakers are skeptical about AI boosting performance. There are also privacy concerns. AI could harvest what students learn. An over-reliance on AI by teachers to grade papers is troubling. Some lawmakers doubt that AI can do everything. Students may question the value of an education if they can't find a job because of AI. Bipartisan lawmakers are now working on a framework to regulate AI. House Speaker Mike Johnson wants to pass that before the end of the year. On Capitol Hill, Chad Pergram, Fox News.
1: Delaware Senator Chris Coons is suffering minor injuries in a multi-vehicle crash in his home state today. He said the collision was triggered by a driver experiencing a medical emergency. Coons is expected to make a full recovery. He says the accident was not too bad. I'm Kathleen Maloney. This is Fox News.
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4: Here's a look at your Sunday night forecast and a peek of the week ahead for Eastern South Carolina. Lingering storm chances throughout the evening, then partly cloudy overnight with lows in the 70s. The work week starts active. Monday brings a 30% storm chance with highs in the low 90s. But Tuesday and Wednesday are going to clear out nicely with highs in the mid-90s.
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7: So it's summertime, and the teenagers are getting a little bored.
8: Oh, yes, they are.
7: You see that in your household?
8: Oh, absolutely. The girls came downstairs, and they were like, hey, we are bored. Can we go to Hawaii? That was their solution to their summer boredom was, can we go to Hawaii? And then Brielle's like, yeah, I was researching the Alani Resort, the Disney Alani Resort. I was like, oh, okay. I'll pay for the first night. You guys pay for the rest. We're $60,000.
7: Okay. And they're like, we're not that bored?
8: No, they still wanted to go. No.
7: Well, let me tell you what's happening. And this is not just happening in California, but this is the story. It came from California. Is that Santa Monica, suburb of Los Angeles, in case you're unaware, is that they're getting into Waymos, the teenagers are.
8: Okay.
7: And they're having like a party.
8: Oh, that's fun.
7: In the Waymo. They're hanging out of it. One kid was perching on the window's ledge. Another popped through a roof like he was surfing down the street.
8: Okay, we went from fun to criminal activity.
7: A lot of selfies. A woman actually pulled alongside, horrified, telling them, sit down, sit down, sit down in the car. One kid actually looked at her and said, no, I speak only Italian.
8: Oh, gosh. I'm sure it did. Well, yeah. It's cheap. Oh, you don't got to tip anybody. What's a Waymo cost? $15 to go across town?
7: Yes.
8: That's a really inexpensive party.
7: Yes, it is.
8: But you're saying teens. Yes. They get in these all by themselves? They don't need adults?
7: Well, in Phoenix, you can without an adult. But in other communities, you should be at least 18.
8: That's what I thought. Okay.
7: And then, so they shouldn't be doing this. But, you know,
8: yeah.
7: The Waymo comes and goes, how old are you?
8: Right.
7: I'm 18.
8: Oh, perfect. Okay. Get on in.
7: I can tell you a little bit more about that. But first, let's thank NetSuite for helping to make this show possible. 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

0: 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So here's what happened. Waymo suspended all their accounts.
1: Good.
0: All the kids' accounts.
1: Now they'll never do it again until they hack the system or just use someone else's account.
0: But that woman, she followed them for miles.
1: She was so freaked out by what they were
0: doing.
1: Yeah,
0: she was so afraid that, you know, somebody's going to get hurt, you know. So that's something like that. But you have to remember that the robotaxi is not a babysitter.
1: It's not.
0: I mean, you want to lock down the app, you know, and the car, it didn't say a word the whole time.
1: It didn't say anything?
0: No, because someone forgot to install the driver.
1: Okay, boy.
0: That was a tech joke.
1: This is an all-timer today.
0: All-time greatness.
1: Okay, we all have our own opinions.
0: Because after all, this show is award-winning. It's the best. It's the biggest show about all things digital because I'm Kim Komando. And joining me is Andrew Babinski, of course. And let's see, you can get the show as a podcast. You can get it as, you can streaming in your radio app. You can watch the show on youtube.com/Kim Komando.
1: We can?
0: Yes.
1: I could go to youtube.com/Kim Komando and watch the show?
0: 100%.
1: But what if you put up a new show or new content? How would I even know?
0: You should subscribe.
1: That's right. I could subscribe. That's a great idea, Kim.
0: God, that's so cheesy.
1: No, that was totally natural.
0: So have you gone down in Phoenix, Arizona on 40th Street and the I-10 freeway?
1: Okay.
0: There are these massive buildings. Like,
1: I drive by there every single day.
0: Sizes of like 30 football fields.
1: Okay.
0: I mean, huge buildings. Huge. And it was probably land that we couldn't sell. If you look right there, you can see what it looked like on the left, in case you are watching on YouTube.
1: They're building those, the I-17 and the 101 as well.
0: Exactly. And these are massive data centers.
1: Oh, boy.
0: And we've been getting a lot of questions about it, you know, DMs and feedback. And, like, you know, what exactly is a data center? And if you look at that data center where you have 30 football fields, let me ask you a question. How many people do you think work there? How many people?
1: You're asking the question, so I know it's either going to be an extremely high number or an extremely low.
0: Yes.
1: Because it's a data center, it's a bunch of computers computing, I'm going to say 25 people.
0: You're close. Around 30.
1: Okay.
0: That was actually a really good guess. Because in case you're wondering, what do the data centers do? Anything that you do is being done in a data center, whether it's streaming something from Netflix or writing an email or report using ChatGPT.
1: Has this always been the case when it comes to the internet?
0: Yeah, but we haven't had the need for so many big data centers. There's 5,400 data centers across the United States.
1: Okay.
0: There's one area in Virginia, Ashburn, Virginia. It has so many. It's called Data Center Alley.
1: Okay, that doesn't sound like a great nickname to have.
0: Well, you know, I'm going to be moving to Virginia, and I'm so excited. It's Data Center Alley.
1: Chicago's the Windy City. New York's the Big Apple. And then you have Data Center Alley.
0: Your hospital records, any piece of data.
1: Right.
0: It's all there. And they're springing up all across the country.
1: Who buys them? Who's paying for them?
0: All these big companies.
1: They have their own, or there's not another big company that then rents out the space?
0: They're renting out the space. This QTX is the one in Phoenix.
1: Okay.
0: That's renting out the space. And, you know, it was interesting because I've driven by there so often in my life and thought, like, who would they ever buy? Who would they sell this land to?
1: Right, I mean, it's right next to the airport.
0: Yes.
1: It's going to be loud.
0: Exactly.
1: Awful.
0: But, you know, neighborhood values go down 5 miles. Around any type of data center.
1: Because of noise. It's got to be loud.
0: It's kind of like having an idle pickup truck in your living room.
1: That's bad.
0: I've never had it,
1: but I'm going to go and speculate that that's a bad thing.
0: But the noise ordinances in a lot of communities cover loud noises.
1: Yeah, but not the low rumbles.
0: And right. So that's why a lot of people are freaking out. One facility can use as much as a town of 50,000 people with water a day. Because they have to cool the servers.
1: And there's 4 facilities there.
0: Okay.
1: So that's a town of 200,000 people.
0: Right. A day.
1: Wow.
0: All the water. And so

0: you know, and this is what has people a lot of freaked out, because, you know, what happens to the power lines? Where's the water coming from? What kind of jobs? One report found ratepayers in seven states paid $4.3 billion for data center grid connections in 2024.
1: I don't know what that means.
0: It means they shelled out a lot of money to put in the power grid for the data centers.
1: Okay.
0: And I think Microsoft got like $38 billion from one state for a data center, and they employed 20 people.
1: That's not a good exchange there.
0: No. So if a data center is going up near you, you need to know about it. You need to go to the meetings, the planning committees, and really get involved.
1: Is there anything you can do?
0: Probably not, but you can maybe like put some restrictions on it.
1: Okay.
0: Perhaps, but you know, we have so many data centers coming up here in Phoenix, and
1: which doesn't make any sense because it's so hot here, and you have to keep everything cool. Why wouldn't you go to a climate that is more? Is it because it's so dry?
0: Well, because we don't have fires, floods, earthquakes, okay, hurricanes, yeah, and it is hot. But they can use some solar.
1: We have haboobs. Have they thought about how the data centers will be affected by haboobs?
0: Well, there's so much going on here in Phoenix. I was talking about this with a friend of mine, that you can now go from Phoenix to Taipei nonstop.
1: That's huge.
0: That is huge. A 14-hour flight from Phoenix to Taipei. You leave it like it leaves it at like 11:30 at night, but you know, Air China coming into Phoenix. Who would have ever thought, like,
1: right,
0: that would be even a possibility? Meanwhile, GM just said bye bye to 1,000 workers in their Detroit plant.
1: Replaced by AI.
0: 50 robots. 1,000 people. 50 robots. The union's response said, "We are disgusted."
1: Yeah.
0: But you think about it, it's real people, real paychecks, real families,
1: and it's just the beginning.
0: Yeah,
1: We're going to see this more and more and more with every company in every industry.
0: And then also what's happening is middle management's getting cut out. But you know what middle management is?
1: Mm-hmm.
0: Well, how would you describe a middle manager?
1: Well, if you look at the structure of, because I, you know, host a morning radio show here in the Valley, and we have the big bosses, and then the regional, no, and then the national, and then the regional, and then the city, and then the exact station. Well, everyone between me and the big boss is a middle manager for me.
0: Yes, they are.
1: That's six layers of people.
0: Yes. And so the middle manager was their people that would do the reports.
1: Right.
0: And justify their existence. Well, to the person above.
1: I would tell my direct manager, and then they'd send it up the line, and then everybody just rewrite it until it got to the top.
0: And now they're hasta la vista. So if you were in a middle management position, you need to start looking for a new career. I mean, that's
1: new career.
0: Bottom line.
1: Because it's going to be everywhere.
0: It is. It's just everywhere. You know, you need to have some AI skills. This is really something, because I don't know why, and I've never had, fortunately, you know, any problem with pool safety. But anytime it comes in the summer where a child dies in a pool, it just, I sit there, I'm like, where was mommy and daddy?
1: How?
0: I mean, I'm sure you were, I mean, I remember I always say, like, you know, you're on Ian duty, you know? And just point to that person and say, you're on Ian duty.
1: We just made sure the kids knew how to swim as young as possible.
0: Oh, yeah. I mean, I think Ian was an infant.
1: Yeah.
0: And it was like, I'm like, do you think he's really learning? And then she's like, here, let me show you.
1: And she just pushed him in the pool?
0: Yeah, you know, like, no, she did. But he went on his back. Went right on his back. AI is actually getting into pool safety. I want you to look at this image right there. If you're watching us on YouTube, and if you're listening to us on radio, Andrew explained that, or basically I'll tell you what it is that if there's a kid in the pool, AI can, with cameras under the water, can sense if that's a toddler or an adult who's having problems. And if there's a lifeguard on duty, the lifeguard's wearing a special watch that tells him which person in that pool is having a problem.
1: Okay.
0: So the lifeguard is just not sitting there now, like, you know, gazing out, being the lifeguard, which is, you know, great. But now he or she is getting really good assistance.
1: Yeah, it's a helper.
0: AI to do this. Pool Angel is an AI safety camera alarm system, starts at $900. There's something called Milo, has an AI powered pool alarm above water, underwater monitoring. And if you do get one, just, you know, there's no substitute for eyes.
1: No.
0: Obviously, but
1: again, it's just a helper.
0: Exactly. Another new product that has come out is that if you're in a place, like here in the studio, wouldn't it be nice to have a skylight?
1: To see the stars?
0: Yeah.
1: Sure.
0: And to get in some extra light?
1: Yeah.
0: Well, now Philips is giving us a skylight.
1: It's not a skylight.
0: That you can put anywhere.
1: It's just a box with a blue screen on it.
0: And you can get a sky. You could pretend it's a sky.
1: Is it an artificial sky, like with clouds moving and it changes sunlight?
0: Yes, you get cool light in the morning,
1: okay.
0: Warm light in the afternoon. It follows the sun automatically. It produces UVB rays to help you get your vitamin D.
1: Well, that's interesting.
0: It shuts off after 8 hours so you don't get sunburn. I'm not making this up.
1: I'm not going to put a light in my house that's going to give me sunburn. I'm going to do the dishes. Then we got the SPF 50.
0: So it's like $600 that's coming to the United States. So wherever you want a skylight... You can have a skylight.
1: All right, great.
0: And I think that's something else.
1: That's something else means I think that's stupid.
0: It's stupid.
1: That's translation.
0: Okay, I don't want my money wrapped up in this.
1: No, okay. Absolutely not.
0: But maybe, think about this. What if you lived in we may be biased. Because, let's see, right now it's 104 degrees outside.
1: Right.
0: And it's hot and sunny. I always said, if I could come back as somebody, I would want to be a weather person in Phoenix. It's hot and sunny today.
1: Easiest job in the world.
0: Hot and sunny tomorrow.
1: Maybe it'll rain. Hot. If it does, it'll only be for 10 minutes.
0: Guess what? Hot and sunny the next day.
1: Is it gonna?
0: Yes.
1: That's so... I'm glad you went to school for that.
0: I know. I'm a modified meteorologist. Not
1: so
0: really.
1: So smart.
0: I know. It's just crazy. Listen, imagine printing out your entire browsing history, signing your name to it, and hanging it on your front door for everyone to see. It sounds crazy. But unless you're using a VPN, your internet provider can see a lot more about your online activity than you think. 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

0: 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Anita in Sacramento, California. Welcome aboard, Anita.
1: Good afternoon, Kim. How are you?
0: Fabulous. So what's on your mind?
1: Well, I have been getting your newsletters, the current and the AI newsletter, and I love them both. And I click all your links, so
0: Thank you.
1: I sent you a message, and I am very interested in what you think. In one of your newsletters, you mentioned that you love your Apple Watch, and I love my Apple Watch. And I wear it almost all the time, but I have a lot of friends. I'm really into holistic health, and so are most of my friends.
0: Sure.
1: And I've gotten scolded for wearing an Apple Watch, and they say that, you know, the EMF exposure is bad for you. And, I did a little bit of research, and, you know, some of it is, sort of has some evidence, but a lot of it doesn't. But there seems to be the biggest concerns are mitochondrial dysfunction and oxidative stress and inflammation.
0: I've seen all those reports, and you know, I'm really into it too as far as health goes.
2: Hold on though, all these friends that are telling you this, do they have cell phones?
1: All of them, of course.
2: Of course they do.
0: Okay, that's probably worse than what you're seeing on your wrist. See, the Apple Watch is non-ionizing. Okay, and X-ray is ionizing, and that can damage your DNA. So it's two different type of things. The other thing too is there's something called the SAR, the specific absorption rate. The Apple Watch is like 0.17 watts per kilogram. The safety ceiling is 1.6 watts. So it's a big difference. Trust me, if I thought that I was going to get hurt by this Apple Watch,
2: right, you'd make someone else wear it and just follow you behind.
0: Exactly.
2: It. Right.
0: I mean, because that would make more sense for me. Let them get hurt.
2: Exactly.
0: But when we look at the benefits of having an Apple Watch, if you fall, crash detection.
1: Right.
0: You know, low heart rate, high heart rate. I don't know if you've done this yet. Are you tracking your VO2 max on your watch?
1: Yes.
0: Okay.
1: Yes.
0: We love that. Okay.
1: I love it. And it tells me when I've closed all my rings, you know, if I close all my standing and my exercise and my movement ring, I actually get credit for it on my life insurance.
0: Oh, which is nice. And they go, there are some people that they put their Apple Watch on a fan, and so it moves all around.
1: So, oh, nice.
2: Bring my steps in.
1: A good idea.
0: Your exercise ring has closed, and they're like, yeah, keep it up there.
2: Could you put the fan on high? I slept in, and I need to really catch up.
0: But, Anita, I wouldn't worry about it. And, you know, there's always going to be people who are going to say whatever. Thanks for your call, Anita. 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
1: 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All right, think about this. You see a photo, see a video online, and you think, is that real or is that fake?
2: Sure, you can question everything now.
1: Isn't that crazy? I do the same thing. I saw a video of two paddleboarders in Santa Barbara with this big, like, 15-foot shark next to the paddleboard. And I thought, that's got to be fake. Turns out it's true.
2: How about the Brazilian bungee jumper?
1: Oh,
2: I thought 100%. I went, oh, whatever. That's AI. That's not real.
1: That was just, what a tragedy.
2: I know, but I'm saying we question everything we see now.
1: Okay, our next guest is probably the best person on the planet for saying, like, this is fake. Professor Hani Farid, he invented this whole world of digital forensics. He's been on the show before.
2: Yeah.
1: He does a fantastic job. The reason why we asked him back, he's a professor at UC Berkeley, chief science officer at Get Real Security, is that recently, Dr. Farid, thank you for being here, is that you told the New York Times that you feel like you're going blind. Why is that?
3: Yeah, well, first of all, it's good to talk to you again. I don't think it's been that long, and this is an indication of how fast this technology is changing. Look, so my bread and butter is developing mathematical and computational techniques that can analyze images and video and discover patterns that can determine if something is real or not. And so we work with law enforcement and national security and media outlets and organizations to help figure out what's going on in the world. But along the way, we learn a lot about how fake things are made. And so when I would look at something, whether it was an image or a video, usually I had a pretty good indication of whether I thought it was real or not. And that was because I knew what the weaknesses of these techniques were. I knew where they would make mistakes, and I could usually visually latch onto them. And then you bring in the math and the computation to really assure yourself that you've gotten the right thing. But lately, and by lately I really mean the last 6 months or so, my visual system, and it is very well trained, is really struggling. And that's because these images and these videos, and you were saying it at the top of the segment, are just getting so good. But here's the other thing that's so difficult. It's not just that we're not seeing flaws in fake content, is that when we do see remarkable images and remarkable videos, we're immediately suspicious of them.
1: Yeah, we are.
3: And so it just, yeah, and so everything, and we look, we knew we were going to get here. As soon as we started hearing about deepfakes, we knew we'd get to a point where they were going to become imperceptibly indistinguishable from reality. I just didn't think it would come this fast. I thought we had more time, but here we are. And of course, social media is now riddled with this content. And so I think the average person doom scrolling online is really struggling. And it's not just that they can't tell real from fake, is that they're getting scams and they're being defrauded and they're being misled and lied to and being pushed into conspiracies that are not true. And it's dangerous for individuals and societies and democracies.
1: And so when you talk about that, you mean all the Elon Musk investment scams, right, that are out there?
3: Everything from the Elon Musk investment scams to people getting phone calls who they think are their kids who have been kidnapped, getting photos of their kids being kidnapped. I saw one the other day, somebody, and there's a special place in hell for people who do this, by the way. It was a photo, they had taken a photo of somebody's dog, and AI generated them in a hospital under surgery saying you have to send $2,000 or they're going to euthanize your dog. I mean, the creativity of the scammers is phenomenal because the power of the AI is equally phenomenal. And you're seeing this, by the way, at the corporate level, too. You're seeing enterprises losing tens of millions of dollars because they are getting on calls with who they think is their CEO, and it is not.
1: Just transferring money.
3: Yeah. Transferring money. We have seen enterprises hiring North Korean imposters who are then embedded in these companies. So the amount of fraud, because if you think about how much of our, it's not just our personal lives, but our business is happening over Zoom calls and team calls and WebEx calls. It is, we tend to trust what we see, and it's just not really true anymore.
2: I would imagine that the scammers are just using what's available to everybody, the ChatGPTs and stuff like that. Is there technology that's not available to the general public that goes even beyond what they're using?
3: Yeah, it's a great question. So the sort of run-of-the-mill scammer is using commercial product. But state-sponsored actors, China, Russia, et cetera, they are almost certainly have access to tools that we do not have access to that are even more sophisticated. And so I think you see a range of different technologies being deployed. But the fact is that the free stuff is pretty good. And the thing you have to understand about scammers and cyber criminals is they can fail 99% of the time, and they are still wildly successful, wildly multi-billion-dollar-a-year industry scamming people out of money. And, of course, now what they're doing is they're turning AI agents into the part of the process. So it's not a human on the keyboard having to do the interactions. Yeah. They're literally AI agents, 24/7. They don't sleep. They don't get tired. They don't have a moral conscience. They are scamming people. Yeah.
1: Yeah.
2: AI's even taking the job of the scammers. Pretty soon we're going to have less scammers.
3: You were talking about the robots. Even the scammers are going to be out of a job.
1: You know, I have a, this is a serious question. Just imagine if this scenario happened, that somebody deep faked our president, and the deep fake says that there's an incoming missile from China or Russia, and we need everybody to go home and make sure you have enough food and water for the next week, and this is a national emergency, and puts that out on social media.
3: Well, first, two things. One is, thank you for that vision.
2: You know what your nightmare is going to be about tonight.
3: For God's sakes, if I didn't have enough problems.
1: Sorry. He's like, next time we call him, he's like, I'm not coming back on that show ever again.
2: I'm that crazy lady.
3: My booker's going to have a word, but I'm going to have a word with him. Two is, first of all, I don't think this is out of the question. We have seen things, I would say, adjacent to that. So we saw an escalation between India and Pakistan around a fake image that did not lead to catastrophic, but was a clear escalation. So that's number one. And we've seen, for example, members of the U.S. Senate Foreign Relations getting on phone calls with who they think are the Ukrainians, but they are the Russians. Right. So we've seen things that are adjacent with geopolitical implications. That's number one. Number two is, this is not out of the question. I mean, it's certainly capable. We are capable of generating that type of fake content. And then, of course, social media is the delivery mechanism. So if you are, say, Russia or an adversary and you want to create chaos, say, on the eve of an election, this would be a highly effective way to do that. And it only has to work for, what, a few hours and completely disrupt an election. So I think that is worrisome. And I will tell you, this is a national security issue, because that scenario is not out of the question. And that's a global implication. And by the way, let me make it slightly worse, which is, somebody releases a video of the current president saying, I've launched nuclear missiles against Russia, and Russia panics and decides to launch in retaliation. So now imagine it's escalating. It's not just, oh, we're panicked and we're all going to go hoarding food and go home. You can imagine escalations, because things at the geopolitical level happen very, very quickly, as we have seen in the past few years.
1: Yeah, that's horrifying.
2: Is that illegal in the United States of America?
1: I'm sure. I mean,
3: yeah, I mean, first of all, I'm not a legal scholar, so I'm not the right person. But, you know, we tread into very unknown territory. We're not prepared for this. The legal system is not prepared for this. We're not ready for this. But certainly the quintessential yelling fire in a movie theater covers this, right?
1: That's a good point. Yeah. Now, it used to be, and I say used to be, and it's not that long ago, maybe 3 years ago, that we would see an AI-generated image and be like, and I actually kept mine up on Instagram, because I have like two noses and three ears.
3: Are
1: there any telltale signs now?
3: Yeah. Yeah. First of all, I miss those days. My job was so much easier when people had two noses and some fingers. It was great. I loved it.
2: One of the best ones was when the founding fathers were all African American.
1: Yes.
3: Yeah, that was a good one. That was classic. That was good. Yeah, I'm glad we can reminisce about those things. Okay, so the answer to your question is two parts. The short answer is yes, but I'm not going to tell you what they are, and here's why. Because in 3 months, it won't be true anymore. And then everybody listening now is going to have a false sense of security. And you saw that with the fingers. For a long time, people had six fingers. And so the bit was, well, I'll just look at the fingers. But that stopped being true not long after that. Mm-hmm. And so there are still some visual clues in videos. They're very difficult to latch onto. They tend to have a shelf life of 3 to 6 months, and then we have to look for another artifact. And so that's what makes this so difficult for the average consumer. And so your follow-up question is going to be this, if I may. So what do we do, right? Well, there's some simple answers here. First of all, your listeners can't become digital forensics experts, right? This is a really complicated field. We and the people that work with me have been doing this for decades now, and it's hard. We struggle day to day, and this is what we do for a living. But there are things you can do. So first of all, stop getting your news and information from social media. It's lying to you. It's not what it was designed for, and it's not, frankly, very good at it. So if you are spending a lot of time on Facebook and Instagram and TikTok and X, and you're using that for entertainment, fine. I think there's better ways to spend your time, but fine. But it is not. It is not a place to get informed about the world. People are lying to you, and I think people should get angry about that. People should be mad if they are.
1: But they're
3: being
1: not. They just say like, oh well, that's the way it is.
2: Or they're glad that they're getting fed all this propaganda that justifies what they believe.
3: I think that's right, and I think that at some point we're going to have to start understanding that we are being lied to and we're being deceived. And my hope is that because I'm a university professor, you see this new generation coming up, and they don't really want anything to do with this. I think they do see it as toxic, and it is toxic. And by the way, it's overwhelming. Science says the more time you spend on social media, the worse it is for your mental health, the worse it is for your physical health. And so so I'm preaching, and I understand that this is hard because the products are by design addictive. I will tell you what I tell my students, which is I know it's hard to delete the accounts. There's this addiction to it and this need for it. So here's a really simple thing you can do today. Delete them from your phone. Just you can keep the accounts so that when you're at your desk, you can look at them. But just take it off your phone, and you will see the amount of time you spend on these apps, which are not good for you, drop precipitously. And so you're not disconnecting entirely, but you're stopping that doom scrolling every spare moment that you have.
1: And, and that's a lot of people just can't do it, though, right?
3: I know. But I will tell you, you are now starting to see in Australia and now in other parts of the world, they are banning social media for people, for minors.
1: I think
3: and there's a reason for that.
1: Yeah, I think they just did. I read this story in Norway. All the kids can't be on social media.
3: Yes, and that's following Australia. Australia took the lead. Norway followed. Other parts of the EU are going to follow. The UK is going to follow. So I think there's a reason why we are doing that, because we now understand 25 years later that there are problems. And it's not just that social media is toxic and it's dangerous for kids, too. There are predators on these platforms, and kids are being harmed both physically and mentally on the platforms, and so are adults.
1: Now, just one final question. There's the way that you can, like, if you go to openai.com/verify and then Google Gemini, that you can upload a photo and tell you whether or not it was made with that. Are those tools effective?
3: Yeah, and they're great, but, and this is a big but, so the way these technologies work, OpenAI and Google has one as well, is that when they create a piece of content, so when Google creates a piece of content, they embed a signal, what is called a watermark, into the content that is not visible. It's not that little star that you see in the bottom right-hand corner. And then if you upload that image to the Google Gemini checker or the OpenAI checker, it will say, I made this. But the problem is that it only works for their content. So if it wasn't made by Gemini, if it wasn't made by OpenAI, it will remain silent. So if you see a watermark, you know something. But if you don't see a watermark, you know absolutely nothing, because it may have simply been created by another AI model.
1: So that doesn't really matter. Yeah.
3: Yeah, I mean, so we use those over at Get Real. So we have watermark readers for Gemini and OpenAI and all the technologies that sits along all the other tools that we do. And in that regard, it's useful because we know to check all of them. And we also know that if we don't find anything, we should remain silent, right? There's no signal there, yeah.
1: So I guess the old phrase, trust but verify, doesn't apply.
3: It does not. And so trusted sources is a good place. Who is saying this? What is their motivation? What do you know about them? Why would you believe a random person on social media saying something? So I do think a lot of this has to go back to trusted sources. Is this somebody that I trust? If a random stranger came up to you and started blabbing something, I don't think the average person would be like, well, I believe that. But somehow when
1: so
3: we
1: smart.
3: Read it on a computer screen, yeah, exactly. So why is it that when it's written on the screen, we're like, oh, that must be true. We've got to like rethink a little bit what we're doing here.
1: Well, you know, thanks for jumping on and talking about all this. And thanks for making my nightmare a little worse. I didn't quite think of the missiles
3: well, you started
1: being...
3: started it, I just want to say.
2: True. You did start it.
1: Yeah, I guess I did. Oh, man, now I got visions of missiles going across the ocean and back and forth.
2: Just go on TikTok for a half an hour. I'll take care of that. You'll have much worse things to think
1: That's
2: about.
1: That's true. Oh, wow. That was Dr. Hori Fareed, friend of the show. I hope you come back. Please say yes.
2: Fingers crossed.
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0: You know, every once in a while, I write these prompts, and I think nobody is going to be really interested in it.
2: Right.
0: And I wrote one for Splash of AI. That's our Thursday AI newsletter. And it was about how you can use AI to come up with a personal plan. So instead of you just saying, like, I'd like to be healthy, you say, you know what, be my personal trainer. And tell me, give me a 90-day plan because these are my goals and this is why I want to lose weight or get stronger or it's a longevity goal, whatever it may be. And then afterwards, make me an infographic so I can put it on my refrigerator.
2: Do you think it's important in that prompt to also mention to be your cheerleader? Because
0: yeah.
2: You need it to also be a positive influence for you.
0: Yeah, that's true. But my point in bringing that, I mean, that's a good idea for that. Was that I didn't think like this would really resonate with people.
2: And?
0: Because it was kind of like preachy.
2: Mm-hmm.
0: Like, you know, you need to be healthy. And boy, I got so much positive feedback.
2: Well, I mean, I think people want to be healthier. They want to be in better shape. They want to live longer.
0: But I think the idea of having an infographic, somebody wrote me a note and said that by having the infographic on the refrigerator, it reminds me not to eat Hostess cupcakes. It's like, that's an important thing. Still to come, I got to tell you about hotel scams that are spreading here on the Kim Komando Show.
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5: Celebrating 250 years of freedom and independence, here's your American moment. The day humanity took flight, on December 17, 1903, two bicycle makers from Ohio changed the world forever. At Kitty Hawk, North Carolina, brothers Orville Wright and Wilbur Wright achieved the first successful powered airplane flight. Orville piloted the aircraft for just 12 seconds and 120 feet, but it proved controlled human flight was possible. Working with determination, mechanical skill, and countless experiments, the Wright brothers solved problems that had challenged inventors for generations. Their breakthrough launched the age of aviation, shrinking distances between nations and transforming travel, commerce, and warfare across the 20th century. The Wright brothers' first powered flight, a defining American moment.
6: Please safe.

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1: Oh, no. If I've never heard of the site, I'm not booking it.
0: No. And scams are up big time. And so if you see some ad that says you can save 50% on hotel room,
1: right,
0: don't do it. Because people are falling for it, and then they go to the hotel, they think they're going to check in. There's nothing there.
1: And it's sold out, and you got nowhere to go, now you're paying triple.
0: So you want to book direct, just type the hotel's name in yourself, and don't be clicking any bargain basement links. Just don't do that. 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
5: A halt in fighting. I'm Carmen Roberts, Fox News. U.S. and Iran agreed today to stop fighting over the Strait of Hormuz. The two sides are set to resume peace talks Tuesday in Qatar, as they try to reach a long-term deal to end hostilities and restrain Tehran's nuclear program. Reopening the Strait of Hormuz has been a big sticking point and fighting point. And GOP Senator John Kennedy tells Fox News,
6: it would be nice to have some help from other countries in the world that depend on the Strait of Hormuz for their oil.
5: Crude oil opened higher this evening, immediately jumping 1% after the U.S. and Iran traded back-to-back strikes since Friday. Fox's Alex Hogan has more from the White House.
7: President Trump taking it one step further following these renewed attacks. He took to Truth Social, writing in part, quote, there may come a point when we are no longer able to be reasonable and will be forced to militarily complete the job that we have successfully started. If that happens, the Islamic Republic of Iran will no longer exist. This week, Iran struck a commercial vessel in the Strait of Hormuz. The U.S. then carried out strikes in Iran on Friday, the first since the signing of the Memorandum of Understanding. Tehran launched a drone and missile attack targeting Bahrain and Kuwait.
5: And U.S. crude is up about 0.75% now at $69.75 a barrel. If prices move much higher, that could, of course, push gas prices higher as well. But for now, drivers getting a break at the pump.
8: We have another big drop in the price of gasoline. In the past 2 weeks, regular grade at retail is down 23 cents. The new price is $4.01. And in 5 weeks, it's down 58 cents.
5: Oil analyst Trilby Lundberg with the Lundberg Survey. AAA says its average is $3.88 a gallon. 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
5: In World Cup action, Canada scores in the 92nd minute to earn the first World Cup knockout stage victory over South Africa, 1-0. The knockout rounds continue tomorrow. The Supreme Court set to rule on President Trump's executive order banning birthright citizenship. Congressman Brandon Gill of Texas tells Fox News he supports the president's move.
13: An illegal alien who traverses across South America, passes through multiple countries, shows up at our southern border, crosses over, and has a child, if that child should be an American citizen, just like anybody else in our country, I think most people would say no.
5: Well, the president has claimed no other country awards birthright citizenship. However, that is not the case. The Pew Research Center says 33 other countries have such laws, including Canada, Brazil, and Mexico. Lawmakers are looking at the effects of artificial intelligence on students' learning. Fox's Chad Pergram reports from Capitol Hill.
14: The percentage of high school seniors performing at grade level in math and reading is down 4 points from 2009. Lawmakers are skeptical about AI boosting performance. There are also privacy concerns. AI could harvest what students learn. An over-reliance on AI by teachers to grade papers is troubling. Some lawmakers doubt that AI can do everything. Students may question the value of an education if they can't find a job because of AI. Bipartisan lawmakers are now working on a framework to regulate AI. House Speaker Mike Johnson wants to pass that before the end of the year. On Capitol Hill, Chad Pergram, Fox News.
5: Republicans and Democrats in the Senate are pushing to require labels on AI-generated content. And President Trump says East Potomac golf links will remain open to the public after a major renovation. He says work will begin in September to transform the historic Washington Public Course into a world-class golf destination. I'm Carmen Roberts, and this is Fox News.
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18: Here's a look at your Sunday night forecast and a peek of the week ahead for eastern South Carolina. Lingering storm chances throughout the evening, then partly cloudy overnight with lows in the 70s. The work week starts active. Monday brings a 30% storm chance with highs in the low 90s, but Tuesday and Wednesday are going to clear out nicely with highs in the mid-90s.
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21: 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It is the Joe Pags Show along with Sam and Polo. Glad to have you on a Free Speech Friday. Whatever's on your mind is fair game. If I know something about it, we'll talk about it. 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Definitely want to hear from you today. There's a topic that you weren't able to get to during the week. We had very, very busy phone lines this week, and you couldn't get through. Get through now, and you can have that conversation. We've got a lot to get to. John Bolton admitted guilt in an Espionage Act case. Whoa, it's kind of a big deal. Get Jennifer Coffendaffer on the program today. She is the former FBI special agent who we've been going to for updates on Nancy Guthrie. There's a lot to that case now, a fingerprint and what the second ransom note said about she's dead and she's buried in nature. What does all that mean? We'll bring that together for you, hour number two. And then Elon Warman is going to be on the program, hour number three. Constitutional expert. He's a constitutional professor from Minnesota who talks about whether birthright citizenship is going to be overturned. And we also talk a little bit about those cases that happened yesterday in the Supreme Court. And what can you do about courts that are out of control? We're going to have that for you as well. Paul, did you email me that story? I don't see it.
22: I'm about to send it to you right now.
21: Okay, yeah, send me that because it's very, very important. The big news off the top here. A lot of people have been paying attention to this. Sam, have you been looking out your window for the giraffe?
23: Yes, I have been, yes.
21: Now, I wasn't even aware of this because I'm kind of clueless when it comes to there's a giraffe on the loose. But your mother is off on vacation and sent me, like, memes. They're making memes about the giraffe is everywhere.
23: Yes. Yeah, Gracie.
21: The giraffe is everywhere. Yeah. The San Antonio giraffe. So here, Has our news department at our flagship KTSA been all over this or what?
23: Yeah, absolutely.
21: I mean,
23: we've been having some fun with it.
21: Gracie the giraffe, I guess, has been photoshopped into every shot of everything everywhere. And apparently they found Gracie. Is Gracie okay? Paul, is Gracie okay? Before you even read this, is the giraffe okay?
22: From what I heard, yes.
21: I hope so. I don't want to be like laughing it up and Gracie's, you know.
23: No. Yeah, she's fine.
21: Ate too many burgers or something. I mean, where did Gracie go? I have no idea what this
23: even is. I'm
21: sure
23: he's going to say it in the story, but the sheriff was saying that she's fat and happy. So
21: come on, dude.
23: She was eating.
21: So Gracie was like, the food's a whole lot better outside the zoo than inside?
23: Yeah, yes.
21: Let me give you the Gracie story. Gracie the giraffe has been found after days-long search through Texas Hill Country. Gracie the giraffe has been found safe in Texas Hill Country after her disappearance captivated social media with memes and a reward offer from her owner. I'm sorry, somebody like independently owns this giraffe? It wasn't like from the zoo?
23: Correct.
21: Is this the guy that lives around me with all the animals?
23: Probably,
21: yes. Are you serious?
23: I think so.
21: So Gracie literally could have been in my backyard at some point.
23: Yes, could have been swimming in your
22: pool. Check your cameras.
21: I'm going to check the blink.

0: information that leads to Gracie's capture and safe return. Maybe I'm an idiot. Yes, we've got pretty big hills here. You can't see a giraffe walking around? What the heck? Let's see if it says where they found Gracie. During the search for the large animal, social media was captivated by the incident, and doctored photos started popping up showing Gracie spotted everywhere, from the Riverwalk to the tubing at Garner State Park. Friday morning, the Riel County Sheriff's Office confirmed she was found at 6:45 a.m. this morning. The office said she was found safe and healthy about 4 miles from the Cedar Hollow Ranch. I mean, come on, dude.
1: Okay, so this is something that bothered me a little bit.
0: Yeah.
1: 4 miles away from the ranch.
0: Okay.
1: This reminds me, I mean, it's different, but it just reminds me of some of these other things that have happened that the cops or whoever's searching for a person or something seem to keep missing. Because it's like, remember there was a girl that later they found that had passed or whatever, but it was like within like a mile or two of where she went missing. Then
0: there was a big search there, and she was found like right around the corner, and
1: right.
0: Unfortunately, you know, ended her own life. But no, you're right. You're 4 miles away. You can't put up a drone and find a freaking giraffe.
1: Well, and I think that's what they said, that they, like, I guess with a helicopter or like flyover, that's how they were able to find it. But I'm like, why did it take so long? You know, and then it just makes me think too, like of the Guthrie case, that it's like, it could be, you know, could be somewhere like close by, and what is it that you know these people are doing or not doing, that they're not finding what they're looking for. You know, I mean, it's frustrating because we hear about all this technology that we have and everything else, and
0: can't find a giraffe.
1: Yeah.
0: I mean, I would think with infrared technology, you would see the warmth of a giraffe-shaped shape out at, you know what I mean, Sam? In the wild, yeah. I mean.
1: And yeah. It's not an adult-aged giraffe, right? It's a
0: I have young. No idea how old it is, how tall it is. I know that it would be shaped as a giraffe, though. I'm pretty sure I'm on top of that.
1: Allegedly.
2: I mean, yeah, maybe, right.
0: I mean,
2: yeah.
0: If it's shaped like something else, maybe I get. I mean, but this is literally a giraffe. But no, you're right. And great segue to the Guthrie case. Well, I asked Jennifer Coffin after all of that. Why is it taking so long? It's been 4.5 months. Why don't we know something more? Did anybody get any payment? Do we now know why Savannah Guthrie was making those videos where we were trying to figure out what she meant? No, I agree with you. I said this a long time ago on this show because I really did think this when I was growing up. If I would lose something in my bedroom and I couldn't find it, I would think to myself, I'm sure they could find it. You know what I mean? I never defined who they was,
2: yeah, right.
0: But yeah, they, I'm sure this. They could find it. And I always imagine some governmental agency showing up going, duh, it's right over here in the corner. So I would assume that there should be some, it should be easy pickings for the authorities to find a freaking giraffe on the loose. So, I mean, I agree with you. I mean, duh.
1: It's just, yeah, I mean, it's just frustrating because, again, it goes back to the stupid space shuttle stuff. I'm very disappointed.
0: Are you really going back to the space shuttle? Are you really doing that again?
1: I'm just very disappointed.
0: Wow.
1: I'm just very
0: Hater.
1: Disappointed
0: Hello.
1: In our technology.
0: Hey,
1: I thought we had better technology.
2: I mean, but really, would they use the top-of-the-line technology to find a giraffe? Let's be totally real. They probably didn't.
1: No.
0: I would think they would use the best available, let's go find a giraffe technology out there.
1: What I'm saying is that I think that somebody with a drone could have easily found this giraffe.
0: I would think so.
1: That's what I'm saying. I'm not saying they need top of the line stuff. I'm just saying that there's top of the line stuff out there that even just regular people own that could have like solved this mystery.
0: Can we be honest? The guy owns a giraffe and I'm sure other animals. He doesn't have a drone to keep an eye on him.
2: Right.
1: True. I mean,
0: I would think that probably
1: an
0: you know,
1: air tag.
0: To look
1: maybe
0: into.
1: Get an air tag or something. You know,
2: right?
0: We can
2: giraffe tag.
0: I mean, we tag giraffe tag. Is that put a GT in there? Get a giraffe tag. I mean, all of our pets have the stupid infra or the little chip thing inside of them. You can't put a chip in the giraffe?
2: I mean, is the chip GPS? I don't think so.
1: Some do.
0: Yeah, some are. Generally speaking, so you can scan the animal to see who owns it. I mean, nobody saw a freaking giraffe walking around the hill country for 4.5 days?
1: Well, I mean, where they're showing, it seems like there's really nothing out there. But, I mean, again, if you're just using like a drone in a, let's say a 5 mile radius. I mean, it was in 4 miles. So, I mean, how could that not have been possible?
0: Well, maybe I'm the idiot because I'm not the special agent in charge of finding giraffes, but I would think I would go to the area that didn't have cars and trucks and that weren't built up. It would go to more of a jungle like area because that's where a giraffe I think would probably

0: probably navigate. I mean, that I think would be, oh, I'm back home in the middle of nothing with a bunch of leaves to eat. So, I mean, I think it's actually even more outlandish. They didn't look in that place. Sam, anything on the GTA?
1: I agree.
0: The draft tag?
1: I think they, at this point, if they don't put draft tags on all of their drafts, then it's on them.
0: How many drafts do they have? Do they have a bunch of other giraffes?
1: I mean, probably. I have no idea.
0: Why even have a giraffe? So you can say
1: why
0: you have
1: not?
0: One?
1: Why not? I mean, it's like, it's why there? Have 10 cars? Because you like them? You know what I mean?
2: Wow, she just called you out. Look at that face. Bam. Wow.
1: I'm just saying. I mean, I love cars, too. I want 20, you know? But if I had giraffe money, I would definitely have a giraffe.
2: Got him.
0: Did you just go there, really? Did you just really call out how many cars I may or may not have? You're rude, man. I would never. Nobody has 10 cars. That's stupid.
1: Inspiration.
0: Nobody
1: Come
0: has
1: on.
0: 10 cars. That'd
1: I
0: be ridiculous. Look, I got one ass. Why would I have 10 cars? That's kind of stupid. What is wrong with you?
2: Fire per cheek.
0: Why? That's right. My ass is so big, I need 10 cars just to carry me around. Wow.
1: Like
0: I can't. You're my flesh and blood. You call me out on the show. That's something Polo would do. You do that?
1: I have 2 cars and 1 ass, so.
0: Well, that's it. And, you know, your ass is small enough to have a half a car, Sam.
1: Well, thanks.
0: See what I did? But you're calling Dad Big Ass so Dad. With
2: that's
0: all the cars.
2: That's a shirt.
0: Big Ass Dad. Come on. And we can sell that shirt. Hold the Come On shirt on.
2: There you go.
0: Wow. Got called out in the first 15 minutes of the show. 833-JOE-PAGS.
1: Free speech Friday.
0: 833-563-7247. JoePags.com. How rude is my daughter, Sam? That's the question right now. Open the lines, Sam. Open the lines up. Hello?
1: I'm not doing it, no.
0: Why? You are not in control of the lines. I can open them.
1: Listen, you can. I can close them.
0: Wow. Whoa. I tell you what. You what? Go do the show. I'm going to go drive one of my cars.
1: All right, you can listen to one of your
0: cars. How many emails
1: are
0: you going to get from like Elizabeth Warren fans? Why do you have so many cars? Some people have no cars.
1: Pick a cheek.
0: Wow. Pucker up. All right, 833-JOE-PAGS, 833-563-7247, joepags.com. People keep saying, are we going to have anybody in handcuffs? Is anybody going to be arrested for wrongdoing? Yes. Well, the person have a name that I recognize? I think so. John Bolton, you should know. He was the former NSA. He's the guy that hates President Trump, by the way. And I had him on once, and we yelled at each other for a while. That was kind of fun. But John Bolton has now admitted guilt. He says, yes, I did it. In an Espionage Act case, this is from News Nation, John Bolton pleads guilty in classified documents prosecution. From Zach Schoenfield from The Hill, so it's not from News Nation. John Bolton, a prominent critic of President Trump, who once served as his national security advisor, pleaded guilty today to improperly retaining sensitive materials in diary-like entries after leaving the White House. Bolton, 77, admitted to one count of retaining national defense information during a federal court hearing in Greenbelt, Maryland. I am, Your Honor, he told the judge when he asked if he was guilty. I'm sorry for it. It marks a significant victory for Trump's Department of Justice, DOJ, which has indicted several of the president's political foes on criminal accusations. Some of those cases have fallen apart or remain pending. But Bolton's prosecution is the first to result in a conviction. I wonder if they're going to say the truth here. This investigation started under Biden. Why are they acting like Donald Trump targeted John Bolton? Bolton was under investigation under the Biden DOJ. I wonder if the Hill is going to go there. Probably not, because they put the F in news. He's not yet been sentenced. The deal's terms include a $2.25 million fine, maximum prison sentence of 5 years, but Bolton's team is hoping he can avoid jail time entirely. The punishment will be up to the U.S. District Judge Theodore Chung, an appointee of former President Obama assigned to the case. He set the sentencing hearing for October 28th. Quote, today, Ambassador Bolton did what real leaders do. He took responsibility for a mistake he made, thereby saving the government resources to pursue a case that would expose additional sensitive information, Abby Lowell, Bolton's attorney, said in a statement. Quote, by contrast, President Trump thumbed his nose. Okay, this is how you know that this is just a ridiculous case. It's now he's going to somehow compare it to President Trump, and Lowell knows better than to do that because the case against President Trump was ridiculous. Was not the same thing. Not even by a little bit. By contrast, he said, President Trump thumbed his nose at the classified information laws, took actual classified documents to his Florida mansion, interfered with the investigation of that conduct, and has never accepted any accountability for his conduct, the statement continued. Ambassador Bolton, whose offense was only keeping a diary which contained classified information, kept a record to preserve history, but Donald Trump kept secrets to serve himself. Abby Lowell's an idiot and is a liar, and I say that without any fear of him coming at me for defamation. You're a liar. You're lying about the President Trump case. A president has the right under the Presidential Records Act to have that information. An ambassador or an NSA does not. Period. End of story. Kiss my ass. Just thought I'd throw that in there. Thought I'd throw that in there at the end. 833-JOE-PAGS. 833-563-7247. JoePags.com. Is this the beginning of what it is that we all wanted? Some prosecutions of people who did bad things. I mean, this guy had no right to the documents. By the way, Joe Biden had no right to the documents either because he hadn't been president yet. He was the vice president when he kept all those documents by the Corvette in the garage. That's against the law, too. The president can have them, like Clinton had those tape recordings in his sock drawer. He's allowed to have them. It happened between his years of being president, those 8 years. Just like Trump, he had documents that were from his 4 years the first time around. He's allowed to have them under the Presidential Records Act, period. John Bolton is not. 833-JOE-PAGS, 833-563-7247, joepags.com. Is this the start? Is this the first shoe to drop and we're waiting for the next one to drop? Will we now start seeing people like Comey and Brennan and Clapper and down the line face the music? Maybe Fauci? Will people who are names that you know face the music for the wrongs they did for the past 4, 5, 6, 8 years? 833-563-7247, joepags.com. 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
0: Show. Lots going on, lots to get to. John Bolton, will he be going to prison? He's 77. I don't think he's going to go to prison. Okay, 77 years old, I don't think he's going to prison. I do think he's going to pay that $2.25 million fine, though. I think that's going to happen. And it should. And this isn't because he's been hateful towards President Trump. Whatever. Trump is hateful to people, too. That's just the way that it goes in politics. This is because the guy kept documents, or he documented what was in the documents for his book. I know that his lawyer wants us to think he just kept them for a diary. No, he kept them to write a book. And he didn't have any right to. Classified top secret. The president can declassify and classify anything he wants. And certainly the documents for his 4 years or 8 years in office are his to keep, whether you like it or not. And the whole, you know, raid on Mar-a-Lago was really not about him having documents. It was about stopping the information getting out about what Obama was trying to do with this Russia collusion garbage. That's really what that was all about. Prove me wrong. So let me go to the phone lines, and then I've got an update to the garbage can heist in New York City. For those who don't know, a woman who had like a really, really good job at a really, really good company decided that in the post-celebration of the New York Knicks winning the NBA championship, she would empty out a garbage can that was painted in Knicks colors and steal the can. If you guys haven't heard about that, she was fired from her very high-paying, very good job. But now there's an update. The sanitation department has jumped in to say others can now have these cans. The whole thing is very convoluted. I'll get to that when we come back after the break. Let me hit Joe in Minnesota in the meantime. Joe, what's going on? Hi.
15: Hey, Joe, thanks for taking my call. My position on Bolton is good, but I believe he was under like 18 charges, and him copping to one of them and getting a sweetheart deal, from what I heard, there's no prison time.
0: No, that's not true.
15: Gonna happen.
0: They haven't decided yet. They haven't decided on prison yet.
15: No? Okay. Well, More than $2.25 million is my opinion, because that probably doesn't even hurt the guy.
0: Yeah, I don't know how rich the guy is, but I'm with
15: you. That's my 2 cents, and you can have as many.
0: Well, Joe, I appreciate it. A little bit of a delay for some reason, but I appreciate what you're saying and where you're coming from. I want the book to be thrown at all these people. But when we talk about Comey and Brennan and Clapper and the FISA court garbage and Obama with the Russia, and Susan Rice and down the list, when you talk about all that, that could be treason. Remember, Tulsi Gabbard, before she left, the DNI, was saying it's treasonous activity, talking about Obama. This guy is an idiot that kept some notes on some classified documents for his book and now faces $2.25 million in fines and up to 5 years in prison. They haven't decided on prison yet. Might not be any, but it hasn't been decided yet. Keep it here. Coming back.
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0: Great to have you. Thanks. I appreciate you stopping by. There's a lot going on. There's a lot to get to. It'll be Jennifer Coffendaffer next hour. She is, about 1 hour from now, she's a former FBI special agent who we leaned on and relied on a lot early on in the Nancy Guthrie disappearance case or kidnapping case. And she always had great information, talking about the possibility of it being an inside job, how badly the police, the sheriff's office there in Pima County, Arizona, screwed things up, about not bringing the FBI in soon enough, what we could glean from that video that was retrieved by the FBI, but 10 days later, not 2 days later. What did we hear out of those ransom notes, and what do we hear out of those videos that the Guthrie family were making? So lots to update you on. There's a fingerprint, allegedly, and she and I both go, where do they find a fingerprint? I thought that these were emails. So that's an interesting question. And then the fact that the second note said she died and was buried in nature. Why would somebody tell the Guthrie family that without telling them where she is? Which is very interesting as well. Very, very interesting as well. Sam, you got a call from somebody whose phone was bad. What do they want to know about the Save America Act?
1: Right. So Mike was, he was so nice. First of all, he said he loves the show. So that's
0: awesome.
1: How could
0: he not?
1: Thank you.
0: Let's be honest.
1: And he was just saying, like, what's the holdup? Why can't Congress pass the SAVE Act? And what's going on with that? Like, it seems like a common sense law.
0: It is. It's a good question. The House of Representatives has passed it more than once, by the way. And the Senate will not pass it, not even in reconciliation. The Senate would have to pass something like that with a 60 vote margin to end the filibuster. To break the filibuster. But in reconciliation, as you know, if you listen to or watch my show, you don't need 60. You just need a simple majority, which is 51. Or you get 50 votes plus the vice president, J.D. Vance, would be the vote that puts it over the top. You can pass it if you have at least 50 Republicans saying yes. The problem is, even though we have 53 senators that are Republicans, allegedly, three or four of them keep on saying no. I think last time it was three, but there were not enough senators there, so somebody abstained or didn't vote or something. So you did not get the 50 needed to pass it. In fact, it failed like 50 to 48. You can't even get a 50-50 tie. Keep in mind, when Biden was in office, eating vanilla ice cream because it wasn't him doing anything, Kamala Harris was the vice president, so she got to break a bunch of ties, which is exactly what happened. It was a 50-50 split in the Senate, and the vice president, then Kamala Harris, got the right to vote to put it over the top to get a bunch of ridiculous legislation through, which is exactly what happened. Well, John Thune, the majority leader in the United States Senate, does not have the backbone, the wherewithal, the ability to rally at least 50 members to say yes. That's all it would take. If he rallies 50 Republicans, not 53, you don't need all 50. Three of them can go by the wayside. You just need 50. If he can do that, guess what? It passes. So it's a great question, but that's why it's not being passed right now. That's why it's not being passed. Let me give this Knicks story, because this Knicks story is something. This is where a fan of the Knicks, in a post-victory celebration, dumped out a garbage can on the ground. And I'm showing a picture of it right now to those who are watching. Dumped it out on the ground and stole the trash can because it was painted in Knicks colors. Probably says something like, "Go Knicks." She stole it. Woman fired from job after Knicks trash can theft. This is from Eyewitness News, ABC 7 in New York City. A video shared online with millions of views shows a woman at the Knicks parade dumping garbage from a branded limited edition trash can onto the street, then walking off with it. The woman who has been identified, was apparently fired from her job shortly after the video surfaced and went viral. This employee is no longer with the company, said Chase. Worked for Chase Bank, dude. In New York, making a ton of money. She was the DEI person. That was her role. She was like in charge of DEI. I guess she thought she DEI'd that trash can. I don't know. Additional social posts showed her riding the subway with the stolen bin. The New York City Department of Sanitation says the woman seen in the video, who her employer is not naming, was issued two fines. One summons was issued for littering, $75, and one for impeding DSNY operations, $100. Those fines are the maximum allowed by law for first offenses. The woman also returned the trash can, according to New York City Sanitation. Her name is out there. I don't have it in the story. I'm not really worried about her name. She's an idiot, DIA executive at Chase, and doesn't work there anymore. Out of a job because she's stupid. Well, there's an update to this story that Polo just sent me. New York City Sanitation giving away iconic trash cans painted in Knicks colors following viral theft video. What? You're giving away some of these now after you charged her with that? She lost her job? And believe me, I think she deserved that. She deserved to get a big hefty fine, too, more than $75 or $175. Well, they're giving it away now. Well, not that one, just a bunch of them, I guess. The Department of Sanitation is celebrating the Knicks championship win by giving away five commemorative blue and orange trash bins. The giveaway announcement follows a viral video of a woman dumping garbage from a Knicks-themed trash can, then walking off with it. Quote, fouling up our sidewalks and stealing public property should always be out of bounds in New York City, DSNY Commissioner Gregory Anderson said. There is no need to lift bins off the street. Winners will be selected randomly and will be announced later this summer. Residents 18 and older can enter online before 5 p.m. on July 3rd. The baskets are the same full-size baskets the Department of Sanitation uses on the streets. So did she give them a really good idea? That's kind of an odd update. What's the story with that? So if she doesn't steal the bin, the trash can, and by the way, listen, how smart must you be? First of all, a DEI job means you can't do anything else. If you're in charge of diversity, equity, and inclusion, which are against our value system, it's against meritocracy, it's against working hard. If that's the only job you can have is to be the director of that, you must really suck at everything. You must really be really, really bad at everything. That's number one. Number two, you've got a great job. Again, it's a stupid job, but it's for a great company, a very rich company, a company that was probably paying you very well. And you didn't think there would be video? You know what I mean, Sam? You didn't think somebody was going to see you dump this out in the street?
1: Right. I mean, first of all, the bin was completely full of trash, like over the top full. And she just dumps it all out on the street. First of all, who does that?
0: Ew. And second of all, who wants that? Listen, I don't like taking the garbage out, as my entire family knows. It's just something about the garbage. I think growing up, we had a dog that got into the garbage when I was just a little kid. And I had to clean it up for some reason. You know, he's got the whole gag reflex thing. I don't like the garbage. Mm-hmm. But she decided to take strangers' garbage home on the bus in this bin. Because she didn't wash it out before she took it.
1: Ugh,
2: well, she didn't. So I mean, disgusting. It was empty when she took it.
0: No, she dumped it out. There's video of her actually emptying it on the street.
2: I know. I'm saying, but you're saying that she was taking their garbage, and I said, no, she dumped it out.
0: You don't think there was food and liquid and all sorts of
1: it wasn't like a clean bag.
0: Polo.
1: Yeah,
0: you're a clean dude. You would take that?
2: I mean, maybe.
0: Come on, man. Come on, man.
2: If it was like a special thing, I mean, possibly. And for people to say, oh, she threw trash on the floor. It's New York, first of all. And secondly, if you saw after like that celebration, the streets were tore up, period. So whatever she did was nothing compared to what everybody else did.
0: Okay, let me show the video to those who are watching, because this is, I mean, this pile of garbage there, it's not playing now. Now that I said I'm going to play it, it's not. Hold on. Okay, let me kill the noise. There she is. I mean, it's full. There is nothing underneath there until she dumped it out.
1: Oh, and there's little bits of trash left in there.
0: Come on, man. Is she so taking gross. That? Come on, Polo. You don't want that.
1: Oh,
0: you don't want that damn bin. Come on.
2: I mean, if you clean it up, it's fine.
0: She's riding the bus with it.
2: Okay. And you don't think that there's trash everywhere you're stepping or gross stuff on the floor?
0: You've been to New York. There's not trash everywhere you step in New York. What are you talking about? It's not San Francisco where the poop is everywhere.
2: But that day there was.
0: I mean, clearly, and I'll show the picture again, it's frozen. All of that garbage didn't come out of that bin. So I don't disagree there was already garbage there.
1: Right.
0: But, dude, you're taking home somebody's slimy.
1: So gross.
0: Oh, I get you want to be a contrarian, but nobody's agreeing with you on this one. You don't take that
2: garbage. I mean, that's fine.
0: Disgusting.
2: But I'm telling you, if there was like a Dallas Cowboys or a Spurs special thing like that, people would be doing it. You hose it down.
0: I asked you if you would. You.
2: Yes, I'm telling you I would.
1: You would. Ew.
2: I mean, I would definitely clean it, but I mean, come on.
0: Spurs, hear me clearly. I know the Spurs listen every day. They love the show.
2: If you were in Miami,
0: do not put out any commemorative garbage cans with Spurs logos on it, because Polo will steal it.
2: You, Mr. Miami Dolphins fan, if they did
1: lessons were learned.
2: You would do
0: every
2: the same
0: Miami
2: thing.
0: Dolphins thing that I own, I bought.
2: Yes,
0: or was bought for me.
2: I'm talking about when they actually win something.
0: Wow. Listen, in 1972 and 3, we rocked.
2: Yeah, sure.
1: Long time ago.
0: Long time ago.
2: Come on.
0: You would not steal a Miami Dolphins garbage can. How long do you know me? I'm stealing garbage cans?
2: I think you would.
0: I would buy it.
2: Okay.
0: So would you. You're so full of crap. You would not steal a Spurs garbage can or a Dallas Cowboys garbage can. You would not. You're just saying it.
2: Okay.
0: Spurs, do not do it. Polo said he will steal that sucker.
2: if it was because that is like very special because they hadn't won anything in what, like 50 years or whatever it was. Like, and there, who knows if they'll ever do it again. So, I mean, I get it. I mean, it's not like.
0: And also, by the way, it's a full size garbage bin. I mean, you want that in your living room?
2: Well, I mean,
1: from
2: what I hear, the apartments aren't very big over there anyway. So
0: they're not.
2: You're right.
0: She could live in it. To be honest, it's about the size of an apartment.
2: Yeah, but I mean, you clean it out. I mean, that could be an extra bedroom. I mean, who knows?
0: Nobody listening is agreeing with you right now. Just want you to know. Half the time, they agree with you a lot, and they think that I'm stupid. This one, they're going, come on, Polo.
2: Somebody does that, and then they put it on eBay, they would make a lot of money.
0: Well, then we would know who the hell stole it if you put it on eBay.
2: Well,
0: the whole idea of stealing is that nobody knows that it was you.
2: She clearly wasn't trying to hide the fact that she stole it.
0: Well, let me ask you this. Do you think that she thought stole it? South Texas schools. So anyway, what I'm saying is she takes this. Everybody's taking video, as you said. She thought she was going to get it. I mean, there's no story that says she was drunk. This is why DEI is so unnecessary. She should not have had that job.
2: That's what I'm saying. She wasn't hiding the fact at all. She just said, hey, I'm going to do it.
0: And she thought it's free?
2: It's on the street.
0: Okay. Things on the street are free, so if I see a Lamborghini, which I don't have, I can just take it?
2: I mean, you said DEI, right?
0: Yes.
2: There you go.
0: All right. 833 Joe Pags, please let Polo know that you shouldn't be stealing the bins if they're painted a pretty color. 833 Joe Pags, 833-563-7247,
2: JoePags.com. I mean, people steal street signs just because it says their last name or, whatever.
0: And when they get caught, they get arrested.
2: Right.
0: It's not legal.
2: I'm not saying that it is legal. I'm saying that I can understand why she did it. I'm not saying that it's legal
0: I don't understand why she did it.
2: Yeah.
0: I'm here to say you're lying. You would not steal it. Okay. I don't think you, Polo Cuero, would steal it.
2: You're probably right, only because I wouldn't want to have to carry it around everywhere.
0: That's why.
2: But
0: it's not because you don't steal things.
2: But I'm just saying, I mean, is it cool? Sure.
0: Well, listen, if you find one for sale that's either for the Spurs or for the Dallas Cowboys, make sure Sam and I get to fill it up with garbage first, and then you can take it, because she said that's not a big deal.
2: I'll put some Joe Pack stuff in there.
0: Okay, very nice. As you wear one of my shirts.
2: Exactly.
0: Thanks. All right, 833-JOE-PAGS, 833-563-7247, JoePags.com. I'm going to vouch for Polo and save him by saying he would not steal a garbage can, although he says he probably wouldn't. He wouldn't. Paul, I know you a long time. What have you stolen since I've known you?
2: Airtime.
0: 21 years.
2: Airtime.
0: You definitely have stolen airtime.
1: Got him.
0: Yeah, definitely got me. That and Sam with the 10 cars today. I'm batting 1,000.
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0: 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Thanks. I appreciate you stopping by the Joe Pags Show for your Free Speech Friday. 833-JOE-PAGS. 833-563-7247. 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Click on contact. I posted the interview from Laura Trump from yesterday. In that, in the beginning of it, and for a good long while, we talk about the split on the right, the split in conservative circles. We talk about Candace and Tucker and why they're doing what they're doing. That's up and running right now, joepags.com/YouTube. joepags.com/YouTube. It's been up for about 53 minutes. It's doing very well. So go and check that out right now. If you're not subscribed to the YouTube, why not? I'm posting one or two videos a day over on YouTube, and many of them are long form, longer than the segments we have in the radio show. You're going to get some extra benefit of seeing the people that I'm interviewing. Plus, you hear the rest of the interview, and I appreciate you taking the first part in right here on the program. Jennifer Coffendow for next hour, bottom of the hour, former FBI special agent on Nancy Guthrie and the latest that we were getting out of that case. And then in hour number three, Elon Worman. He is an expert on the Constitution. He's a guy that really knows what's going on when it comes to the rulings yesterday. And he gives a prediction about what's going to happen with birthright citizenship. Will there no longer be a right or an ability for somebody who comes here illegally to have a child, and that child automatically becomes a citizen? Going to go over that with him and then some. Let me go to the phone lines on a Free Speech Friday to Queens, New York, and Sal. Sal, what's going on? Hi.
14: Yeah, hey, Joe.
0: Hey.
14: Boy, I got to tell you, these Mondani and these elections we just had here, everyone, we're all trying to get out of New York City. In fact, my family and I, we went to City Hall and we filed papers for permission to leave Queens and get out of here. They said it will be about 4 months before we hear about it. In addition, the breadlines, I got to tell you, with this communism going on, the breadlines are around the block. It's awful.
0: Well, listen, I appreciate the sarcasm. I appreciate the sarcasm. Why not just tell me why you called? There's no reason to do all this. Just tell me why you called. Go ahead.
14: We're living in communism here. You don't believe it?
0: No, you don't have any bread lines, and you don't have to ask a commission to leave the city. You can leave anytime you want.
14: I thought we're living in communism. That's what everyone on Fox News and shows like yours keep telling me.
0: When did I say that?
14: This is communism.
0: When did I say? I'm not Fox News. When did I say communism?
14: Every day for the past 10 years.
0: Sal, fake name, probably not in Queens. You called in and you can't have a real discussion. You can't mix it up and say, I'm on the other side, Joe. Let's mix it up. You got to call in and be a smartass. Why can't you actually act like a dude and say, this is what I believe, Joe. This is what you believe. Let's break it down. Why can't you do that? You can't find it. You don't have the intelligence to do it. Is that the problem?
14: That's what I thought.
0: You know what I mean, Sim? I don't mind taking a guy like fake name. I don't mind. I was going to probably post it somewhere, which is fine. But he just lost badly. I hope he does post it because I made him look like an idiot. But that would Dad break it down and have a conversation with somebody who disagrees or not?
1: 100,000,000%. I love it when people call in and have a disagreement or have a different opinion. I love sending them through. We love that lively debate and conversation. You've never denied anyone for that, so I don't know why they have to do this.
0: I always put them at the top of the list, too. If you disagree with me, I think it's fun radio.
1: Oh, yeah.
0: I do. Mm-hmm. So when you call in, instead of lying to get on the air, which is what the fake name did, and instead of lying where you are, just call in. Let's have the conversation. Tell me why I'm wrong. I'll tell you why I think you're wrong. And those watching and listening will get a benefit out of it. There's no benefit to you being a sarcastic idiot who's just taking up radio time for no reason. Your mom's not going to go click on it on YouTube. Nobody cares that you just called my show. I really do want you to think about this, because whoever you are, and you call in with fake numbers all the time, I want you to understand, I would like to mix it up with you. If you can come in and be an honest purveyor of your truth so we can actually mix it up. You being a smartass, it's not effective for anybody listening. As soon as you said you had to go to the county and get commissioned or whatever, I knew who you were and you've called before. I get that you're obsessed with me. I don't blame you. I get it. I'm pretty cool. But, man, let's mix it up next time. That's just boring to me. I'm getting too old to have somebody call in and bore me. 833-JOE-PAGS, 833-563-7247, joepags.com. We got to hit a break here, Sim. You think she knew in 10 minutes or 10 seconds?
1: Yes.
0: Kim, 10 seconds. Let's go.
12: Hi. I love that you reported on that lady that threw the garbage on the streets. Disgusting. I'm glad she was fired.
0: Boom. That's it. Kim got it done. Got to hit a break here. Another big hour coming your way on a Free Speech Friday. 833-JOE-PAGS. 833-563-7247. JoePags.com. 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Stay here.
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16: The U.S. and Iran trade strikes. I'm Kathleen Maloney, Fox News. Fox's Trey Yingst with the latest.
17: This was the second exchange of fire this weekend between the United States and Iran. Vice President J.D. Vance posted to X over the weekend saying, Iran signed a ceasefire agreement. We have honored it. If they have disagreements about how the MOU is being applied, they can pick up the phone. But violence will be met with violence. The new military action comes as the situation between Israel and Hezbollah plays out on a separate but parallel track. The Israelis launched new airstrikes against Hezbollah this weekend as Hezbollah continued attacks against Israeli forces in southern Lebanon. Late last week, there was a diplomatic breakthrough in Washington as the Israelis and Lebanese signed a framework agreement aimed at normalizing ties between the two countries and disarming Hezbollah.
16: Axios now reporting that the U.S. and Iran have agreed to halt strikes and meet Tuesday in Qatar. Rescue teams from several countries join a desperate effort to rescue earthquake survivors in Venezuela.
18: Time is of the essence to find any survivors underneath the rubble. A 17-floor condo has fully collapsed. We spoke to a woman whose cousin lived on the second floor of this building, and she is holding out hope that her cousin is still alive.
19: My cousin, Chantal Daniela, was with Antonio. And he called a friend, and he said that they were alive and well and in a reduced space, and that gives us some hope. We know that she might be there because the second floor is, like, underground.
18: American rescue teams are here from Florida, California, and Virginia. The U.S. Embassy tells Fox the Trump administration will be here for Venezuela as long as it takes.
16: Fox's Matt Foy. A long and dangerous heat wave will blast a large stretch of the central and eastern U.S. It could be temperatures as high as 100 degrees. 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
16: Louisiana Congresswoman Julia Letlow won the Republican nomination for Senate. President Trump endorsed her over incumbent Senator Bill Cassidy.
22: On Saturday, Letlow clinched the Republican nomination comfortably with about 57% of the vote. State Treasurer John Fleming finished at 43%. Letlow's win marked a victory for President Trump as well, who had endorsed the Republican representative. She will likely succeed Senator Bill Cassidy, whom the president successfully ousted. Cassidy has broken with the president on several issues, including last week when the two had a blow-up over the war in Iran. The two-term incumbent accuses the president of sometimes treating Congress as an appendage, but he does believe there are other lawmakers who will hold the president accountable.
16: Fox's Madeline Rivera in Washington. Lawmakers are looking at the effects of artificial intelligence on students' learning. Fox's Chad Pergram on Capitol Hill reports.
23: The percentage of high school seniors performing at grade level in math and reading is down 4 points from 2009. Lawmakers are skeptical about AI boosting performance. There are also privacy concerns. AI could harvest what students learn. An over-reliance on AI by teachers to grade papers is troubling. Some lawmakers doubt that AI can do everything. Students may question the value of an education if they can't find a job because of AI. Bipartisan lawmakers are now working on a framework to regulate AI. House Speaker Mike Johnson wants to pass that before the end of the year. On Capitol Hill, Chad Pergram, Fox News.
16: Lawmakers are pushing to require labels on AI-generated content. Delaware Senator Chris Coons suffering minor injuries in a multi-vehicle crash in his home state today. He said the collision was triggered by a driver experiencing a medical emergency. Coons is expected to make a full recovery. I'm Kathleen Maloney. This is Fox News.
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10: Here's a look at your Sunday night forecast and a peek of the week ahead for eastern South Carolina. Lingering storm chances throughout the evening, then partly cloudy overnight with lows in the 70s. The work week starts active. Monday brings a 30% storm chance with highs in the low 90s. But Tuesday and Wednesday are going to clear out nicely with highs in the mid-90s.
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0: Great radio stations across the land from San Antonio. It is the Joe Pags Show, along with Sam and Polo. Glad to have you here. Jennifer Coffin down for at the bottom of the hour. The latest update on the Nancy Guthrie case. She thinks that we will probably have a solution. It'll be solved in the next month and a half. And she's going to tell you why she says that. Because the timeline she's put on it from the very beginning. Now, she's always been the one who's brought in different angles and different thoughts and different investigative tactics on this program. And now we're getting updates like they found a fingerprint. And we both were like, well, how did they find a fingerprint? I thought it was electronic. Did anybody pay any ransom at all? She answers that question. And now, allegedly, I think Sam, you just sent me some piece of news, I think from News Nation, that somebody's alleging they have a video of Nancy Guthrie?
1: Yeah, isn't that wild?
0: I mean, that is wild. So we're going to check in with Jennifer Coffin-Daffer at the bottom of the hour, former FBI. She's really, really got her head on right. And she tells us exactly what's probably going on investigatively. I do ask her, and I think Polo brought this up when we were following this case early on, why can't they, through AI, take the mask off the guy and show us what he looks like? Polo, I'm pretty sure that you brought that up. I think that was you.
11: Maybe.
0: Actually, like we kept on seeing the guy's face.
11: Yeah. I think we mentioned that, but I think Sam also suggested something similar.
0: I mean, can't they through AI? Because AI can do everything. Take the mask off. Was he wearing two masks? I asked her all of that stuff and then some. Coffin Daffer at the bottom of the hour. Do not miss a second of that. We also have updates on what's going on in Iran. Is the strait open or is the strait closed? Well, first we've got to start with this. Trump says Iran violated the ceasefire, and he says you'll find out if there are going to be any consequences. In fact, here's the back and forth.
13: On Iran, Mr. President, you said that Iran violated the ceasefire. Will they face any consequences?
24: We'll find out.
13: Do you consider the ceasefire to still be in place?
24: I don't like the fact that they took a shot yesterday. Actually, four. We knocked down three at a ship. Not an Allied ship, but a ship, a very expensive ship. And it was fine, but it took a little beating. They shouldn't be doing that, so you'll find out.
13: Will the U.S.
24: You'll find out.
13: Will the U.S. respond? What is your message to Iran?
24: Will respond? You're going to find out.
25: Sir,
0: you'll find out. That's his answer. You'll find out. So the ceasefire is on, but it's not. And four drones, I guess, tried to attack ships. Three were taken down. One was able to get the attack done. I'm not just blindly defending the president, but we found something out when we had the major general on the other day, John King, that although the IRGC may not be responding, Although the Ayatollahs and the theocracy may not be the ones saying go and send drones, it could be individual actors. There are individual actors in that country that have the capability to have surface-to-air missiles on their shoulders, or they have the capability of controlling drones that are armed or weaponized. So I don't know whether these were government-sanctioned drones or something else. Hopefully we'll find out. In fact, let me give you more of the story. I wanted to make sure that you heard it from him, because the headline is, Trump says Iran violated the ceasefire. You'll find out if there will be consequences. Dan Mengen wrote this. Only one person had to write this, so as much as I don't love CNBC, kind of cool to have just one writer. President Donald Trump on Friday, today, accused Iran of violating a ceasefire agreement with the U.S.,

0: president wrote. Damage was done, but the ship was able to proceed on its way. We knocked down three other drones. Obviously, this is a foolish violation of our ceasefire agreement. So he says it's a violation. It's a straight open or closed. I ask that question almost every day. It's got to be open, or else why is it $2.99 a gallon where I live? I would assume it's open. I don't know for sure because I'm not there. Again, we should have all sorts of technology to show us if it's open or closed. But Newsmax reports this. Traffic creeps back through Hormuz, but U.S.-Iran friction clouds recovery. From the Newsmax wire, so it could be AP, it could be we put the F in news. We'll see. Commercial shipping is slowly returning to the Strait of Hormuz after the U.S. brokered ceasefire between Israel and Iran. But fresh... What? It's not a ceasefire between Israel and Iran. It's a ceasefire between us and Iran. See, this is why I say it's fake news. Why would some news writer or some news wire say this is between Israel and Iran? If you want to say Israel, the United States, and Iran, I'll hear you. You can't leave us out. That's stupid. Anyway, but fresh disputes between Washington and Tehran over ceasefire compliance and Iran's reported ambitions to regulate and potentially charge for the transit through the strategic waterway continue to cloud the recovery. The New York Post reported Friday, today, that maritime traffic through the strait has begun creeping back, although vessel movements remain well below normal levels following the recent conflict. The Post, citing shipping data and industry officials, reported that ship owners and insurers remain cautious about fully resuming operations despite the easing of hostilities. The fragile recovery also comes as U.S. and Iranian officials continue wrangling over efforts to permanently curb Tehran's nuclear program. One of these central issues left unresolved despite the ceasefire. President Donald Trump said Friday that Iran had committed a foolish violation. I'm going to get into that again. We've already reported that to you. The Wall Street Journal previously reported that Iranian officials envision a coordinated transit system capable of generating billions of dollars annually through shipping fees, while U.S. officials have maintained the international navigation through the waterway must remain free from Iranian tolls or restrictions. So there you go. Is it open or closed? Sounds like it's open. Is it fully open to what it was before? No. Did they take some shots at a ship going through the Strait of Hormuz? Sounds like it. So where are we with this? I think it's an interesting question. And the answer is not easy to come to. Let me go back to what I said either earlier this week or last week. I don't think we should know the contents of the MOU. The Memorandum of Understanding. I don't think we should know the contents. That should have been kept private because this is not the final deal. This is not an actual treaty. It's not an actual agreement. They're calling it something different so the Congress doesn't have to get involved. But you have to at some point. Oh, Sam, while I'm doing this, find me a link to the Declaration of Independence, just the actual verbiage of the Declaration of Independence. It's for an interesting reason. If you don't mind, find me that, email me that. And I'm going to put that up on the screen because there's something funny in the Declaration of Independence that I should have known. And it actually makes me look even more foolish, which Polo will really enjoy. It makes me look foolish. It'll be enjoyable for the audience and for everybody out there. People like the fake Sal who think that I'm an idiot. Because it actually kind of proves that I am an idiot. Sam, you have any idea what I'm talking about?
1: No.
0: Declaration of Independence. Polo, you have any idea?
2: No.
0: Okay. It's going to be fun.
2: Can't wait.
0: It's going to be a lot of fun.
2: I'm set.
0: Are you set waiting for it?
2: Yes.
0: Nice.
1: Wow.
0: So that's never going to die, Sam.
1: Listen, it was proper English. Okay. Thank you.
0: If you're in England, where were you when you said it to me?
2: Hello.
1: I was here.
0: That's right. Exactly right. 833-JOE-PAGS. 833-563-7247. JoePags.com. I want to know what the final details of the deal will be. The MOU, but why don't they just say we're in a 60-day ceasefire with Iran and the details of the actual deal that will be firm and permanent and in place will be released within that 60 days? I mean, why not say that? Give us the MOU. Give us this stuff that people like me aren't happy about, people like you aren't happy about, and then we see them taking pot shots at some ships in the Strait of Hormuz. So we're going to update you on that every day. It's the most important thing happening in the world right now, what's going on with Iran. Did you send me the declaration?
1: I sure did.
0: Now, the Declaration of Independence is not that long. I just wonder at what point this thing happens that I have to share with everybody. Because it's actually pretty funny. I'm not going to read the entire thing. Oh, there it is. Okay. Let me show it to those who are watching. This is the verbatim of the Declaration of Independence. Okay. Now, everybody knows how it starts. The unanimous declaration.

0: Declaration of the 13 United States of America, when in the course of human events it becomes necessary for one people to dissolve the political bands which have connected them with another, to then assume among the powers of the earth the separate equal station which the laws of nature and nature's God entitle them. A decent respect for the opinions of mankind requires that they should declare the causes which impel them to the separation. I mean, nothing really jumps out there. Everybody knows that. The one that's really known is this next paragraph. We hold these truths to be self-evident, that all men are created equal, that they are endowed by their creator with certain unalienable rights. People say inalienable. It's not. It's unalienable. That among these are life, liberty, and the pursuit of happiness. That to secure these rights, governments are instituted among men, deriving their powers from the consent of the governed, that whom, whenever any form of government becomes destructive to these of these ends, it is the right of the people to alter or to abolish it, and to institute new government, laying its foundation on such principles and organizing its powers in such form as to them shall seem most likely to affect their safety and happiness. Prudence, indeed, will dictate that governments long established should not be changed for light and transient causes, and accordingly, all experience hath shewn that mankind are more disposed to suffer while evils are sufferable than the right themselves by abolishing the forms in which they are accustomed. But when a long train of abuses or usurping, pursuing invariably the same object, evinces a design to reduce them under absolute despotism. The word evinces is in the freaking Declaration of Independence.
1: And I sent that in the group chat before. I was thinking like, I was like, oh, it's coming. I think that's what he was talking about. That's funny.
0: Now, there are words in there that we don't use in common English today.
2: True.
0: But how the hell did I forget that evinces? Maybe I thought they screwed up the word evidences. I don't know. I've read the Declaration of Independence many
1: times.
0: Got
1: them again.
0: The founding fathers screwed up, and they meant to say evidences. It is despotism. Listen, I have not cold read the Declaration of Independence in a long time. By the way, it's not very long. So if you haven't read it to your kids, or you haven't had your kids read it, go read it. I mean, and then look up words you don't understand. But I forgot that the word evinces is in there. What an idiot.
1: It was long enough for you to forget that word was in there. So there you go.
0: It was what of me?
1: I said it was long enough for you to forget that word was in there.
0: It's been a long time. Sam, did you have any idea that word was in there?
2: Nope.
0: Polo didn't know either. He's going to be my claim that he did. He had no clue either.
1: Of course not.
0: But I'm the one who acts like I know everything. Yes. I didn't know that. How did I not know that?
2: Wow. Called out.
1: Bam. Just dumping it out.
0: I mean, call myself out. Same object evinces a design to reduce them under absolute despotism. It is their right. It is their duty to throw off such government and to provide new guards in the future's security. See, people don't read this part of the Declaration of Independence, which literally says, throw the government out if they screw up again. Yeah. Throw the government out if they act like
1: Great
0: Britain.
1: Dump out the trash and take it
0: with
1: you.
0: Get rid of it. Yeah. Dump out the trash and steal the Knicks bin.
1: See?
2: Wow.
1: See?
0: The Declaration literally tells Polo to go steal a garbage can.
1: We the people.
0: See, so those of you who were wondering why I didn't know the word evinces or evinced, boom. I should have known it. And by the way, I probably read that word 30 times and just in my brain said evidenced or evidences.
2: Sure.
0: I'm literally not trying to get out of it. I absolutely should have known that word. But when I saw it the other day, I was like, I've never in my life seen or heard that word, which turns out to be a lie.
2: Hey, at least you're fact-checking yourself. Here on this show.
0: Nobody else who does what I do for a living would ever admit to being an idiot when it came to that word evinces. Not one other person. This is why the people love this show. Because I might put the F in news, but then I'll get rid of it as soon as I can.
2: There you go.
1: This is true.
0: Boom. 833-JOE-PAGS. I'm not taking any calls on evinces or evinced. None. Or events. But by the way, please read the Declaration of Independence with your kids and understand it says life, liberty, pursuit of happiness, blah, blah, blah, the creator, created equal. It says all that great stuff, but we always forget the part that says we will throw your ass out if you keep on acting stupidly. And I mean, the main part of that is A, we're independent from you, screw you. And B, if our new government that we're creating acts like the old government we're getting rid of, we will absolutely get rid of it as well. I'm evinced that that would happen. Sam, have you used the word in a sentence since we started talking about evinced or evinces?
2: No, and I never will.
0: I urge you to do it today. Text somebody and just say it. And I want them to ask you what it means.
1: I did.
2: They won't.
0: You did not.
1: I said Joe got the word evinced wrong today.
0: That's not really using it.
1: It's in a sentence.
2: I don't even know how to use it.
0: I'm sweating, evinced by the sweat marks under my armpits.
1: I'm convinced.
0: Evinced.
1: I'm convinced about the evince.
0: Wow. Sam, use it like the word evidence. Are you writing this? Are you going to text that to somebody? Go ahead.
2: Oh, yeah, I am. Yeah,
0: make that happen. All right, 833-JOE-PAGS, 833-563-7247, joepags.com. 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
0: Great to have you. Thanks. I appreciate you stopping by. We've got Jennifer Coffin-Daffer, former FBI special agent. Bottom of the hour, she's going to be talking about Nancy Guthrie and the latest revelation. She calls them an epiphany in that case. So certainly stick around for that. Again, really good information broken down by somebody who used to do this for a living. I always appreciate having her on. All right, let me tell you the latest about the case. This is from News Nation today. New demand letter alleges video of Nancy Guthrie, according to a report written by Taylor DeLandro. Another demand letter has reportedly been received regarding the kidnapping of Nancy Guthrie. How do they do a demand letter on June 26th when this has been going on since February? And I don't get it. TMZ said Friday it received a new letter from someone previously in contact with the outlet who claimed they have video of one of the alleged suspects in Guthrie on a phone in a secure location. According to TMZ, the person who sent the letter has the same email and Bitcoin address as the person who emailed them weeks into the Guthrie disappearance. The person also said there are allegedly two people responsible for Guthrie's kidnapping, and the video shows the main guy. The note said the phone was has video showing Guthrie on the day that was probably her last, and photos of both involved, as well as names, addresses, and age. According to TMZ, the person also told TMZ they're reportedly giving up the password if they receive payment in Bitcoin. Friday's letter comes days after a ransom note said the 84-year-old mother of Today Show host Savannah Guthrie was buried in nature. Sources close to the investigation told News Nation's Brian Enten, who's been all over this case. We had him on this program, too. Early in the case, multiple ransom notes were sent to media outlets, including two emails in earlier February that TMZ said were verified by the FBI as legitimate. The writer requested a Bitcoin ransom of $4 million and spelled out terms to exchange Nancy Guthrie for the money. Many of the ransom notes in the Guthrie case were fake, according to authorities, but the Guthrie family did respond to the two notes they believed were legitimate, according to the Airmail report. February 6th, the February 6th note included the suggestion her body could be returned for ransom. Two ransom deadlines passed in the case with no exchange, and Guthrie remains missing. Months later, authorities have not released the names of any suspects in the case and continue to go through thousands of tips. In the post denying any mention of Guthrie's death in a ransom note, TMZ brought up a separate series of emails it received. I heard reports yesterday. Sam, we heard reports about a fingerprint, didn't we?
2: Yeah, we did.
0: And I'm like, how do you put a fingerprint on a digital email?
2: Right.
0: I'm not sure you do. And Coffin-Daffer actually explains what they might be talking about, which is kind of interesting. Because if you're sending emails, you're receiving it on a device. What's the fingerprint on the device? Well, no, allegedly there's a fingerprint on an actual piece of something. So we'll see where that came from, what they can do with it, why we don't know more about the person we see in the mask in that video that was unearthed 10 days later. And what Coffin-Daffer says about what would have happened had that video been retrieved a day later. Might you have caught the person? And if they have uncovered who the person is through AI, why isn't that being plastered everywhere so the entirety of the United States of America can go searching for whoever this guy is? I think those are all really good questions that we get answers to with Jennifer Coffin-Daffer. Again, former special agent FBI. Stick around for that. Hour number three, Elon Worman. He's a guy who's an expert on the Constitution about these cases coming out of the SCOTUS and more. Keep on the Joe Pag Show.
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0: Guthrie case started, I had this young lady on several times, and it went absolutely viral on my YouTube, and it did very, very well here on the radio show as well. It's Jennifer Coffendauer. Coffendauer. She's a retired FBI special agent. At Break the Case is her YouTube. Coffendauer FBI over on X. Jen, how are you? Good to see you again.
1: It's great to see you. Thanks for having me back.
0: Those updates that you were giving really did shed some different light on exactly what this case was at the beginning. Once we saw the guy on the video camera, once we heard, you know, about these ransom notes, what exactly is going on. I mean, and you made some statements that I think investigators might have actually heard and went with, because you were very, very smart and very correct as to how we were doing it. I'm not really buoyed very much by what we just found out, because it doesn't give us a conclusion yet, but it feels like it's getting us closer. So let's update for the people watching, listening, what we just found out. There was a fingerprint on one of these ransom notes, and one of the early contacts with the Guthrie family was that Nancy Guthrie died and she's buried in nature. When you hear that with your expertise and your background, what do you immediately start thinking?
1: Well, a couple of things here. First of all, that note, we know so much now about the second note. Not only that they are saying she died accidentally, she died in nature. They're saying they thought it was a heart situation, that they did not understand the degree to which she had medical issues. And then they give an apology at the end. I think it's a self-serving note. Again, law enforcement tends to believe this is real because we saw the reaction by the family. We saw BAU get involved with helping scripting it. We all witnessed all of that. It's also very interesting to have abductors not ask for any ransom on the second note. In other words, this is what we want for us to show you where she's buried or something like that. No, they don't want anything. This is literally like an apology note.
0: We now have a better understanding of why Savannah Guthrie and her brother and sister did that second video where she says, "We got your note. We understand." And basically pleads to get her back. So if she died in nature, we can get into the heart stuff in a second, because you were very, very good at filling my audience and me in on that early on about how the heart monitor wasn't attached anymore. They didn't take her medication, which they should have. And I'm sure she probably said, "I need my medication." So this is on them completely. They never should have been anywhere near that house. But that said, what do you now, in retrospect, glean from that video that I'm talking about?
1: You know, now I really glean that there's, and I've said this before, there's more than one person involved. To me, one moment of epiphany was when I saw the two-way radio antenna right out of the pocket. That's when we really knew somebody else would be involved. But in this type of a case, you would always imagine, and from experience, know that more than one person is involved. And now you see these cryptic type letters being sent. It just doesn't seem like Porch Guy would have written this.
0: No, I'm with you on that. And that video that Savannah did, they clearly know that they were already told that she died. They were already told that she was buried in nature. That plea to just get her body back. Why doesn't somebody, I'm going to ask you to get into the brain of the loser that did this. Why wouldn't he say or she say, "Here's where she's buried"? Because you're already saying that she died. You're already admitting that you did it. You're already admitting that she's buried. Unless you buried her in your own backyard, why not give this family some relief and say, "Here's where she is"? Why do you think they're holding that back?
1: All right, Joe. They don't give a rat's butt about her.
0: Really?
1: They care about themselves. And that whole note, in my opinion, was if they get caught, they're going to say, "We didn't expect her to die. We didn't think she would die. This was all a big accident and mea culpa," right? That's what that note is setting up in my mind. I look back at a case I had that was somewhat similar, not a kidnapping, not exactly similar, but similar in terms of people writing self-serving statements ahead of arrest to try to make their crime look less. That's what I see here.
0: So you think they're setting up a defense?
1: Yeah, basically setting up a defense. I mean, there's a big difference between kidnapping if nobody dies and then if somebody dies. Arizona is a death penalty state. I think in this case, they would be asking for this hands down at their first press conference whenever they find Porch Guy.
0: Jennifer Coffendauer, go follow her everywhere. At Break the Case is her YouTube. It's a great YouTube. I love watching it. Go subscribe right now. When you watch this unfold, are you surprised as a former agent that nobody's been arrested yet? And in turn, do you think the people that did this are surprised they haven't been caught yet? Because as you said, they were setting up a defense months ago.
1: You know, when you look at this, I gave it 6 months at the beginning. Six months to do everything, just based on everything that would have to be done, right? The interviews that have to be done, looking through all the clues that came in, the amount of time it might take for somebody to actually recognize Porch Guy, looking at all the video surveillance, that camera trying to find the cars, looking over the DNA they have. All of that just takes so much time. I always hoped, at least, that the six-month mark, just going from experience, that we'd see something pop, and we still have a month and a half for that.
0: You know, you and I talked about this extensively. Now, in hindsight, is there any connection in your mind, in your investigative mind, that could be with Mexico? As close as they are to Mexico, could this have happened there? Because they didn't say she died and she's buried in nature in the United States, in Arizona. Might she be buried in Mexico somewhere?
1: Well, it's possible, but really when you look at statistics, and that's what you always want to look at as an investigator, at least to give you some markers, usually people who commit crimes like this, whether it's murders, kidnappings, and the person dies, they're going to be disposed of, and I hate to say it that way, within about 15-mile radius of where the crime is committed. Also, if you look at what the FBI did, right? They had their snooper sniffer out looking very close. Everything, this investigation has all been really in and around Tucson. So I think that that's where it's going to end up as well.
0: Is it a good assumption that this fingerprint that they have is not in CODIS or whatever? This isn't something that they certainly searched it, but they haven't found anything?
1: Right. So CODIS would only handle DNA. Okay. And on the other side of this, though, there is an entire database of fingerprints. And yes, I would believe that that is not. But what bothers me about this fingerprint, Joe, and what bothers me is, remember, these notes came through the portals for these media stations.
0: Right, right. It went to a TV station, then it also went to TMZ, right?
1: Right. Two local stations, and then 12 hours later to TMZ. And then, of course, on the 6th, to all of those places was the second note. So that's kind of what we're looking at, six notes, but those are sent electronically.
0: Right.
1: So I've been confused about this fingerprint that somebody claimed. You might be able to enlighten me, but it didn't make any sense to me.
0: Well, it didn't make it to me either, because I thought, like you've always told us, that this was done electronically. So if I'm getting what you're laying down, you think it might be somebody at the TV station or at TMZ printed it out and put their fingerprints on it by accident?
1: Well,
0: is that what we're looking at here?
1: That's the only thing that makes sense to me. But again, I mean, these came electronically. That's why the Bureau hasn't been able to, you know, run them down. The IP addresses are apparently dead ends for a number of reasons. It could have been VPNs, could have been like a Proton email account.
0: Right.
1: They could have used a public server. There's so many, you know, blockades to being able to track down that address. But I'm hoping that they still might be able to make inroads with that.
0: It is Jennifer Coffendaffer. Go and follow her everywhere at Break the Case over on YouTube. And again, Coffendaffer FBI over on X. As you're watching this unfold, one of our videos that we did very, very well, where you thought there might have been an inside connection. Have you cleared that out of your mind now, or could there still be some sort of an inside connection, whether it be a day worker, a family member, somebody who knew her at church? I mean, is that off the table or not?
1: It's not off the table for me. I still think it's one of two. I think either this is or could have been, before now we know all these details, a wrench attack by proxy. That means that somebody is actually taken, that's a family member of somebody that would have cryptocurrency like Bitcoin.
0: Okay.
1: And then that person they use to try to get the Bitcoin, right? So in other words, somebody more sophisticated at the top over the moat that's conducting this. But the other possibility that I'm also really leaning toward, and I have said this from the beginning, is that possibility that, just as you said, somebody familiar with Nancy Guthrie got wind of Nancy Guthrie's money via Savannah's money, and that is why they targeted her. Still very targeted, still a kidnap for ransom. It's just, is this a sophisticated avenue? Boy, with this new letter, it's not leaning toward that.
0: Was this a really, really well planned out thing to where they cased the house and cased where she went when she went to and fro and whatever, and then they executed it unbelievably? Or because of how incompetent this guy Nanos and his department were, it made them look like they were some sort of criminal experts? Is it a mix of both of those? I mean, they had to have been staking her out a bit, no?
1: They were. I'm very convinced of that. They actually came out and talked about January 11th as a very specific date. And in fact, Savannah Guthrie came and did a plea. Please, if you can check your cameras for the 11th. There was a written plea in that regard, too.
0: That's interesting.
1: So I think that there's definitely was some casing done. I think that they did a good job covering themselves. I'm still not 100% sure. I'm just hoping that that DNA is going to lead to something fruitful. But basically, they did a good job. Even though he looks fumbling, he makes it happen. He gets the camera removed. He is able to disguise himself enough that we only have those little eyebrows and that little mustache to see.
0: Right.
1: And whoever he surrounded himself around is either being loyal to him or has no idea he's capable of this because they haven't come forward. So it's a combination, but there were a lot of mistakes made early, Joe Pags, a lot. For instance, not going to Google right at the beginning,
0: right,
1: and trying to get this video. Can you imagine if we would have had it on day two or three instead of day 10?
0: Well, you know, it sounds like Nanos purposely pushed the FBI away, and the FBI is the one that cracked the video camera. So, I mean, this guy, and I don't know him, but he comes off as so arrogant, and he was telling so many different people so many different things. He would do one-on-one, instead of doing a news conference, taking questions and answers, he'd do one-on-one interviews where he would change the answer to the different reporters. And not securing the scene early on is really ridiculous. So, yeah, I mean, had we had that video day one, day two, maybe this whole thing gets cracked immediately. Maybe she doesn't die. Who knows? So there's got to be, I hope he gets voted out. I mean, I don't know what else you do with a sheriff, but I mean, this guy barely won. I think he won by like 200 votes, Nanos. And he's taking seasoned, and you and I talked about this, detectives that he didn't like or something, made them patrol officers, and has people who have no experience at all trying to find Nancy Guthrie. So yeah, I think that it's a major problem with what the Pima County Sheriff's Office did. But I don't think that this guy was stupid, or these people were stupid who set this up. As you said, they had to have known who she was, where she lived, why she was valuable, and what her comings and goings would be.
1: And they were able to set up a Bitcoin account anonymously. That isn't the easiest thing to do if you've tried to set up a Bitcoin account. They have accountability typically with those counts, so that takes sophistication. Then these notes that were sent, that's sophisticated to even know that they could get away with sending these communications through these portals and not be tracked. Have they done that before? That's what I'm looking at. I'm trying to find another case where something like that was done,
0: right,
1: because something is very sophisticated about this at the top of what Porch Guy did.
0: Do you think they paid any ransom at all? I don't think they would tell us if they did, but do you think any money was paid? Like, if I were TMZ, I would have paid the $60,000, which they could have made back in two commercial breaks. I would have paid whatever it was that they were asking for to get this latest information. Turns out to be nothing. Okay, you know, we gave it a shot. Do you think anybody paid these people anything?
1: Couple of things. No, I don't. And that's because Harvey Levin, TMZ, he has the Bitcoin account number and it's publicly able to be seen. If we had it, we could sit and watch it.
0: Okay.
1: He has it. He knows nothing went in. So that's number one. Number two, which is really interesting, and this just broke this week also, Harvey Levin said, listen, I offered to pay.
0: Wow.
1: It sounds like the ransom. And I thought, what? You offered to pay that and the Bureau didn't take it? I mean, this is a dream for an FBI agent.
0: Yeah.
1: Because it's some investigative tools you can't use because you don't have that kind of money to back it up, right? So then Harvey goes on to say, after he made that offer because he wanted to do a documentary to follow the money, blah, blah.
0: Right.
1: He said the FBI cut him off, no longer was in communication. Well, after he came on air and said all of this, which I believe was 2 days ago, within 10 minutes, he goes back on air. I mean, he goes back on air because 10 minutes later, he says the FBI called him.
0: I would hope so.
1: You know, because so obviously they were monitoring him. They call him and they say, hey, listen, the reason we kind of just didn't say anything is because we're making headway. In other words, we don't need it.
0: Do you think they are? Is there a lot that we don't know, Jennifer, do you think?
1: Oh, yeah. There's a lot that we don't know that's going on behind the scenes. And I think they're making headway. Absolutely. Like I said, that 6 month mark in a case like this, that's where you really look for movement because of all of these things I've talked about that take this kind of time to get done. And so the fact that they said that they're making movement, or headway, and things are looking good. I mean, I was thrilled to hear that. I find it, I'm just going to tell you, odd that they felt they needed to tell TMZ that. Did they do that purposefully to get that out there on the airways? I just found the whole thing extremely odd.
0: Jennifer Coffin Duffer, go and check out her podcast. It's Break the Case over on YouTube at Break the Case or at Coffin Duffer FBI over on X. You've been so amazing by this entire thing, but you keep talking about the 6 months, and I wonder, is it basically you solve it in the first 2, 3 days? Or it's going to take 6 months. Is that basically what it ends up being? I mean, are there a lot of cases that are 3 months in? It sounds like 6 months is sort of an endpoint where you think we're going to know everything by then. But some of these cases have to be like the first day, you know.
1: Some are, but that was not going to be this case. And that's because the way he was dressed, that was also because at first, remember, and I think when you and I talked, we initially didn't get that video till day 10.
0: We did not. Yeah,
1: So
0: we didn't have it when we first talked. You're right.
1: yeah, there was so much that was unknown. And so when I heard, oh my gosh, they didn't have all of that on the cloud, I thought that's going to take a while for Google. It ended up taking only 10 days, which was good. And now something that still befuddles me is why in the world isn't Porch Guy's picture everywhere? I want to see that all over Tucson, all over Arizona, all the way on the way to the border. I want to see it everywhere. And it's not. Instead, we see Nancy's picture. We don't need Nancy's picture. We need his picture out there, and it needs to be in Spanish. This is something I will never understand unless they have in mind who Porch Guy is.
0: Let me ask you this about Porch Guy, and I know we've got a lot of the stuff that we wanted to talk about, but we're not going to talk about that today. This case really has our attention, and I want to have you back to talk about Epstein and Koberg and all this other stuff. But with this case specifically, when I saw that video that they reconstructed like from binary, they somehow grabbed it, found it. The technology was amazing, and it's such a smooth, good shot of this guy. With AI, can't we take that mask off? Do you think he's got more than one mask on to sort of hide who he is? We clearly see the shape of his eyes. We see his eyebrows. We see that he's got some facial hair. Couldn't through AI we get a better shot of what this guy probably looks like? Her answer is pretty awesome, and it's going to be posted this weekend over on YouTube. Got to hit a break here on the radio show. We're back after this. Stay here.
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10: At first glance, Terrence and Shania have nothing in common. Terrence is a musician. He's constantly traveling. He's 32 years old, single with no kids, and started smoking when he was 16. Shania, on the other hand, just turned 45. She owns a coffee shop. She is married with two kids and has never smoked. 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
0: Get mad at me. The interview continues, and what she says about whether or not we have seen this guy's face is pretty interesting. Make sure you stick around for that. Just go to the YouTube, joepags.com/YouTube. The video right now that's dominating, it's going nuts, is the Laura Trump interview that we did yesterday. Go check it out, joepags.com/YouTube. We'll put up Jennifer Coffendaffer this weekend, and the entire interview is interesting. By the way, that fingerprint turns out is a digital fingerprint. More on that as you check out the interview. Keep it here.
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16: To fighting. I'm Deborah Valentine, Fox News. The U.S. and Iran have agreed to halt new fighting and hold talks in Qatar on Tuesday. The U.S. retaliated after Iran fired attack drones on two ships in the Strait of Hormuz. Fox's Trey Yanks reports from Tel Aviv on the latest fighting.
17: The United States conducted a new round of airstrikes against Iran overnight after the IRGC targeted another oil tanker in the Strait of Hormuz. According to U.S. Central Command, surveillance sites along with storage facilities and radar systems were hit by U.S. planes. The president posted to Truth Social shortly after saying the strikes, the United States aircraft just struck Iranian missile and drone storage locations and coastal radar sites for violating the ceasefire agreement again. It is very possible that they will never learn. The president goes on to say, there may come a point when we are no longer able to be reasonable and will be forced to militarily complete the job that we very successfully started. If that happens, the Islamic Republic of Iran will no longer exist. Now, in response, Iran launched missiles and drones toward Kuwait and Bahrain.
16: U.S. military forces in Bahrain intercepted ballistic missiles and drones that the IRGC launched towards U.S. military sites. The latest eruption of fighting threatens that 60-day memorandum of agreement between the two countries. Trump-backed Louisiana Republican Congresswoman Julia Letlow defeating State Treasurer John Fleming in Saturday's primary runoff. Letlow addressing her supporters.
18: Tonight, Louisiana sent a clear message that they want a candidate to represent them in the Senate who will always put America first and never turn her back on Louisiana voters.
16: The Congresswoman will face Democrat Jamie Davis in November's general election. She was vying for the seat now held by incumbent Senator Bill Cassidy, who lost Trump's support. 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
16: It's another decision day at the U.S. Supreme Court as the term nears its end. Fox's Jared Halpern has more from Washington.
22: Justices have at least two more days remaining in the term as they finalize eight cases still outstanding. Among the high-profile opinions, a ruling on President Trump's executive order to eliminate birthright citizenship. The High Court is also still considering a pair of cases from Idaho and West Virginia over transgender students participating in female athletics. And ahead of the midterm elections, a case over campaign finance is unresolved, as well as a Mississippi case about counting late arriving mail-in ballots. In Washington, Jared Halpern, Fox News.
16: Deadly flooding reported in Kentucky with water rescues and flooded homes. Fox's Chanley Painter has more.
23: Kentucky is declaring a state of emergency as heavy rain floods the state. Crews have their hands full, rescuing people trapped in cars and homes. The flooding is blamed for at least four deaths. More rain is expected throughout the night.
16: Many victims of the severe flooding were swept away in their vehicles due to sudden flash flooding. Governor Andy Beshear declared a state of emergency for several counties. Upwards of 8 inches of rain fell, with Madison and Jackson counties hardest hit. Arizona Democratic Senator Mark Kelly is criticizing the America 250 event at the National Mall in Washington. The senator telling ABC's This Week that America 250 is more of a political event rather than a celebration of America's history.
24: This is really an opportunity to think about like the history of our country and all the great things we've done, all the innovation. But what's going to happen on July 4th? Yeah. We're going to have a rally.
16: The America 250 celebration kicked off with President Donald Trump opening the celebration with a speech at the National Mall in Washington on Wednesday night. President Trump also scheduled to speak at the America 250 celebration again on July 4th. I'm Deborah Valentine. This is Fox News.
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5: Here's a look at your Sunday night forecast and a peek of the week ahead for eastern South Carolina. Lingering storm chances throughout the evening, then partly cloudy overnight with lows in the 70s. The work week starts active. Monday brings a 30% storm chance with highs in the low 90s. But Tuesday and Wednesday are going to clear out nicely with highs in the mid-90s.
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0: Great radio stations everywhere, along with Sam and Polo. It is the Joe Pags Show. Thanks a lot for stopping by. There's a lot going on. Lots to get to. There was a soundbite from Byron Donalds yesterday, U.S. representative from Florida, running for governor of Florida, where he just rips the Senate to shreds when it comes to the Save America Act and the fact that they can't pass it. I meant to get to it yesterday, but it got really busy, had some great phone calls, some great interviews. But I wanted to not just forget about it because he did this, I think it was yesterday, and he's right about what he's saying. Keep in mind, you've got the majority in the House of Representatives. They passed the Save America Act, which just means you've got to be a U.S. citizen and prove that to register to vote, and you've got to show a government-issued photo ID to go and vote. Very simple. 70-some-odd percent of Democrats say yes to this. 80-some-odd percent of Republicans say yes to this. As a whole, it's almost 80% that everybody in America approves of this. Yet for some reason, a U.S. Senate run by Republicans, run by allegedly John Thune, can't get it done. Byron Donalds ain't having it.
6: Keep it going, because it demonstrates the stupidity of your arguments. And that is what the American people want to see. I, for one, want to see what their argument is. But we're not getting that because, and to be blunt, because we have Republican senators who still believe that the U.S. Senate is operating in 1990 America. That is ridiculous. The Democrats are true radicals. They don't want to negotiate. They don't want to debate. They want to obstruct. They want to obstruct common sense. One of the other pieces of legislation, and actually our good friend Chip Roy was a sponsor of that one too, codifying Donald Trump's border security measures, will pass overwhelmingly in the House. The Democrats would all vote no. Why? Because they want open borders. It's that simple. It's been proven now twice in his first administration and now that his procedures secure this nation. The Democrats don't want to support that because they don't want to secure this nation. But if the Republicans in the Senate hide behind this arcane rule where they don't even go to the floor and debate these matters until they vote to end debate? Like, this is ridiculous. Nobody else operates like this except the U.S. Senate. There is not one state in America that has a filibuster rule like what's up here on Capitol Hill. Not one. Go to any state, blue state, red state. Their Senate, it's an up or down vote. They debate the matter, they negotiate the matter, up or down vote, they move the package. It is only here where U.S. senators are too lazy to actually get in a room and truly negotiate. They rather go to their lunches behind closed doors and point fingers at the president because the president is doing his job that he was elected to do and swept the battleground states for, which is to make sure that this nation is secure for the future of the United States and its people. This is nuts. They need to come back. They need to pass this legislation. And with respect to colleagues who are saying, yeah, we're done doing business in the House, until this gets passed, hey, Senate, ball's in your court. Open it up, do the right thing, actually debate, actually negotiate, come to some compromise, and let's see what you do.
0: He wants the Save America Act done, and he also wants the border security stuff that President Trump has pushed to get done. I mean, H.R. 2 should have been done immediately as soon as the Senate and the House went back to the Republicans, and Donald Trump won the presidency back. H.R. 2 would have put everything that Donald Trump, our president, put into place the first time he was in office in law. It would have made it codified in law, which makes it much harder to overturn, because you get a Democrat president there next time. I hope to God it doesn't happen. But if you were to get somebody radical in there next time, they could just undo all the policies again, undo all the executive orders again. And that's getting tiresome. So he's right about the Save America Act. He's right about closing the border. And, you know, maybe it's going to take a U.S. House of Representatives that says we're digging in. I'm not going to say yes to anything you guys want unless you do what we want. Talking about the border, Tom Homan came out today. I think this is the start of the American 250 celebration. He came out today and he was talking about why he does what he

0: that were raped multiple times by members of a cartel. And when you get on your knees to talk to a little girl that everything innocent and pure and has been ripped from her, that's what happens when you have an insecure border. Well, guess what? There's no little 9-year-old girl right now that anybody's getting on their knees and talking to, because President Trump has closed the border down.
1: Yeah. I mean, think about that. Those on the left in this country never, ever, ever, never talk about the struggle of those who are being used as human mules bringing drugs across, or who are being sex trafficked or human trafficked, or whose family is being held for ransom. You got to pay me $5,000, and if you don't, then we're going to kill your family. How about those who are, like he said, dying on trains or dying in the back of 18-wheelers? The Democrats don't seem to care about them. They care that to lie that some 5-year-old wasn't getting medical treatment at the Dilley facility, which he was. They lie about there aren't enough doctors at these facilities, which there are. They lie about the treatment of people that they can use as political pawns. They don't want to hear about the rape trees. They don't want to hear about the little girls, the women, the boys that are being raped on the way here, that are being forced to traffic drugs, that are then in indentured servitude in this country. They don't want to hear about that because they really don't care about the illegal aliens coming in. They care about the fact that it might help them keep power. If you don't believe me, just listen to this Jayapal from Washington State. This woman admits they want to pack the court. The Supreme Court is doing the job of, like yesterday was about immigration. TPS, when you can request asylum and so on. Well, Jayapal from Washington State would like to pack the Supreme Court to make the court do the job of a politician instead of the court doing the job of making sure that legislation that's out there is constitutional. She's unhappy that the court is actually ruling according to the Constitution.
2: Congressman, before I let you go real quick, you've advocated for expanding the court from 9 to 13 seats. Is that now a conversation that is happening inside the caucus?
3: Absolutely. It is absolutely. I mean, look, we need a Supreme Court that is not beholden to corporate interests, to any president, but is actually willing to interpret the law and not reinterpret it and revisit settled decisions. And this court has shown over and over again that it is incapable of doing that. We need to expand the court. We need term limits, and we need an ethics and transparency standard.
1: What a loser, man. What a loser. Because you'll notice when she makes these appearances, because either she's not smart enough or she is smart enough but is hiding it, she never says which ruling she's talking about. She never says exactly what it is that the courts have done that is somehow unconstitutional and somehow shows they're beholden to corporate interests or somehow they're answerable to Donald Trump. She doesn't say why she's saying that. She's just saying it. She's just saying it. And that's mind-blowing. It is. 833-JOE-PAGS, 833-563-7247, joepags.com. And now a story that's likely to be a headline for a while because the left hates this. This is out of our state of Texas. Texas approves mandatory Bible lessons in K-12 schools. Oh, my God. Separation of church and state. Separation of church and state. You know what I mean, Sam? That's what they're yelling.
4: That's exactly what they sound like, too.
1: That's exactly what they sound like. Unconstitutional. What? That's what they sound like.
4: It really is.
1: It sounds just like Jayapal just now.
4: It does.
1: There is no separation of church and state in the United States Constitution. There is a clause in the First Amendment that says that Congress may not pass a law or pass a bill or make a bill in regard to the establishment of religion. Or, they always leave out the or get in the way of how you seek to worship freely. But they act like that somehow means you can't teach about our founding documents, or you can't teach about what our founders believed, or you can't teach about Western civilization or Western culture or Judeo-Christian values. It doesn't say that at all. The only thing that mentions a separation of church and state is a letter that Thomas Jefferson sent to, I think it was the Danbury Baptist Church. Might not have been Danbury. It was a Baptist church either way. And it basically said, we're not going to interfere with what the church is doing governmentally. It didn't say, well, never, ever, ever, never mention church or our founding in our educational system. It never said that. Well, here's the story from right here in the great state of Texas from News Nation. Texas approves mandatory Bible lessons in

0: K-12 schools. Xavier Walton wrote this. Texas has become the first state to mandate children's Bible stories and Bible verses as required reading for K-12 schools. The Texas State Board of Education approved the measure Friday, today, affecting the state's 5 million public school students. Last year, Texas became the largest state to mandate the Ten Commandments be displayed in classrooms. The new required reading won't take effect till 2030, but it's already igniting the debate on religion in public schools. Supporters say the measure puts more emphasis on Texas history, American history, and Western civilization, adds Bible passages to required reading lists, and expands lessons on the Bible's influence on American history and government. Quote, as Americans and especially Texans, we have a remarkable heritage, and it's our duty at the State Board of Education to pass that heritage down to the next generation, said Pastor Brandon Hall, a member of the State Board of Education. Opponents in Texas held what they called a funeral for religious freedom, arguing the proposal crosses the line between history and religion. The Texas Freedom Network, along with other faith and advocacy groups, argued the state is pushing Christianity over other religious views. Quote, by teaching a version of history that favors one religion over all others, the board isn't just undermining the education of our children. They're choosing which students belong and who should be forgotten, said Felicia Martin, executive director of Texas Freedom Network, who I think must be an idiot. So, again, I'm going to go back to, and I wonder if any of you took me up on this. Go and read the Proclamation for the First Thanksgiving by George Washington. Talks about the Lord and the high and the hymn and the higher power and the supreme whatever. It talks about, it's basically a religious document talking about who we're thanking. We're thanking God. We're not thanking the Indians for teaching us how to make stuff. We're not thanking our wives or mothers or fathers or sons for making the food or going and collecting the food. We're thanking God for the bounty. Again, most people who signed the Declaration were either Christian or they were deist, which means they believed in God. So teaching the proper foundation of the country by teaching what they believed and what they put into our founding documents is not only righteous, it's the only real way to educate people in the United States of America. If you're growing up in Iran, they will teach you how great Allah is and how great Muhammad was. If you're growing up in Saudi Arabia, same thing. Egypt, same thing. And nobody over here say, hey, stop teaching that. No, that's how the countries were founded and formed and through thousands of years, what their belief system is. Why can't we talk about what our belief system is? We do have a culture. We do have a belief system. We do have a foundation, the Magna Carta, the Ten Commandments, Judeo-Christian beliefs. That's what our laws are based on. Why wouldn't we teach that? So if a kid is in class and the kid wants to know, why is it against the law to steal? You can't say it's in the Ten Commandments. You have to say, because just morally, we believe that it's bad to steal. What? What is that? So teaching it, this is our foundation, is not the same as saying, Bobby, get on your knees and pray to Jesus Christ right now. That's a little different. That would be forcing somebody to believe something, which is part of why we broke away from England. We didn't want to all be Anglican anymore. We wanted to have our own choices in religion. Nobody's telling a Muslim student, an atheist student, a Jewish student, you must believe Jesus Christ is the Lord and Savior. But you certainly can teach them, this is how we founded Texas, and these are the Christian beliefs that went into that. This is how we founded the country. This is the Christian belief or the Judeo-Christian belief that went into that. And here's what they based that on. Here's the Bible verse that they based that on. What's wrong with that, teaching actual education? What's wrong with actually teaching the history of this land? We keep on whitewashing it and pretending like it didn't happen. It happened. So your thoughts on this, do you have a problem with them actually teaching the basis of Western civilization, Western culture, and what our laws and our values are based on? I don't, but then again, I'm Christian. Maybe you do because you're something other than Christian, but if you're smart, you probably shouldn't have a problem with this. 833-JOE-PAGS, 833-563-7247, joepags.com. 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Let me tell you about Lean. Have you gotten a hold of them yet? 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What is that website for Lean? 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

0: Hour. He is a guy who is an expert on the Constitution. He is actually a professor in that field. And we're going to break down those rulings that came down yesterday from the Supreme Court and also what the Supreme Court might do when it comes to birthright citizenship. Really, really good stuff. Really great information. You're going to get a lot out of it. We talked about Mamdani earlier when the fake caller called in about how it's not communist at all, blah, blah. The Supreme Court just made a ruling about Haitians and about Syrians. And Mamdani thinks he's got the power as the mayor of a city to not enforce what the SCOTUS said. I'm sorry, what? The guy thinks that he is the king. This is the headline for the New York Post. Mamdani won't enforce SCOTUS ruling on deportation protection for Haitians and Syrians. Not something we will ever accept, he said. The guy thinks he has the right to say something about it? I mean, let me take that back. Of course he has the right to say something about it. Does he think he has the right to just not follow it? Uh-uh. Doesn't work that way. You're the mayor of a city. Yeah, it's the largest city in the country. Doesn't mean that you're anything more than the mayor of a city. Mamdani won't enforce the SCOTUS ruling. Let's read this. Mayor Zoran Mamdani promised to never accept the U.S. Supreme Court's ruling allowing President Trump's administration to strip deportation protection for Haitian and Syrian migrants. Quote, to have people who frankly taught the world about freedom have their own freedom put into jeopardy by the actions of a Supreme Court and federal administration is not only cruel, it's not something we will ever accept, His Honor said in a video statement after Thursday's bombshell 6-3 ruling. What the hell is he talking about? These people taught the world about freedom? What? The High Court ruled that the temporary protected status statutes don't allow for judicial review and that lower courts can't intervene in the Trump administration's decision to remove deportation protections for more than 6,000 Syrians and 350,000 Haitians living in the United States. Mamdani immediately rallied with immigration advocates, Governor Kathy Hochul, and State Attorney General Letitia James following the ruling and released a defiant video message afterward. Quote, the Supreme Court just sparked one of the largest attacks on immigrants in modern American history. In one fell swoop, thousands of Haitians and Syrians now risk losing the right to live and work in the country they call home, Mamdani also said in a statement issued by City Hall. Quote, this decision will cause enormous pain across five boroughs here in New York. It falls hardest on the Haitian community, one of the largest in the country, alongside Syrian families, the statement said. To the lens of thousands of New Yorkers with TPS who are watching the news, frightened about what comes next, hear me clearly. New York City is your home. You belong here. We will not turn our backs on you. City Hall said the Mayor's Office of Immigration Affairs would be sharing additional information and resources soon. You will not face this cruelty alone. This administration will stand alongside immigrant New Yorkers today, tomorrow, and every day that follows, Mamdani said, ignoring the fact that they're not immigrants, they're illegal immigrants.
1: Nobody can be illegal.
0: Sim, I think that's their voice from now on.
2: You know what? Let's just keep it.
1: A person can't be illegal.
2: Okay, Kermit.
0: Kermit the Mayor. Yeah. I mean, what are you talking about? They're here illegally. They had temporary status. The status is ending. Now they get to go back home where it's safe again. There's no earthquake in Haiti happening today. The Syrian war I thought was over. What are you talking about? But of course, this guy's always going to side with somebody other than those who believe in traditional American values, like do it legally if you want to come here. Keep it here. Elon Worman next.
3: Joe Pags.
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0: right, citizenship case is going to be heard and actually going to have a ruling released very soon, I would imagine, about whether or not you can come across the border illegally, have a baby, the baby's a citizen, boom, have a nice day. Then you have chain migration, grandma gets to come over, grandpa gets to come over, your aunts, your uncles, your cousins, your brothers, your sisters. Is that really what the intention was of the 14th Amendment? I think we know the answer. And before we even get into that, we got to talk about John Bolton. I got to get with this guy. It's been a long time. He's a constitutional law professor, University of Minnesota Law School. His name is Elon Worman. Elon, how are you? Good to see you.
1: I'm doing well. It's been way too long, about 8 years, I think.
0: Yeah, enough of that. No more waiting 8 years. The new book is called The Constitution of 1789. It is out now. Go and grab that. It's a smart buy for the 250th anniversary of the United States of America, of signing of the Declaration of Independence. I want to do John Bolton quickly. I know that you and I are just learning about this case. He pleaded guilty to the Espionage Act. He admitted that he had classified documents and other documents that he kept from his time as NSA. And he used those to write his book. He has pleaded guilty, faces up to 5 years in prison, $2.25 million in possible fines. What is the Espionage Act? And when I hear the word espionage, I think that that probably should be like a life sentence. It sounds like treason to me. Fill us in on that act.
1: Well, I mean, obviously, the various national security laws cover all sorts of different acts. So one thing is just retaining improperly classified information. But if you're actually giving information and selling information to like a foreign government, that's more like the lifetime punishment that you're thinking of. I don't think right. There's any allegation John Bolton did any of that. But this is a similar situation to the allegations against President Trump, right, where he was keeping classified documents in Mar-a-Lago, and the allegation against Biden, where he was keeping them in Delaware. So it's kind of the same idea. And it's just important to remember here that this prosecution was commenced under Joe Biden. It was commenced, the investigation was commenced under the Biden administration. So this is not one of these sort of like political targetings that everybody says like Trump is trying to do or whatever nonsense, right? This was a legitimate investigation from the beginning. He admitted wrongdoing. I do think there's, you know, so much material is designated classified that it's just so easy to violate these laws. And that's something we should be careful about. But as they say, what's good for the goose is good for the gander. If they can go after Trump, then they can go after Biden. If they could go, you know, they could go after John Bolton. So you just have to apply it equally is what I would say.
0: And I would throw this out there, and correct me if I'm wrong, you're the law professor, but Biden did that when he was vice president and kept his records. That he's not covered by the Presidential Records Act. Trump is covered by the Presidential Records Act. Anything that happened between January 20th of 2017 until January 20th, 2021, that's all his. He's allowed to keep it. It's like Bill Clinton in the sock drawer and those recordings that he kept. But John Bolton wasn't in any of those positions and should not have had it to begin with. And he probably should have known better. Am I right that there's a separation in who can have it and who can't have it?
1: Right. So the President Trump had a defense that was unavailable to the other individuals because it's possible that he declassified it and he is covered by the Presidential Records Act in a way that, say, the vice president is not. Right. But of course, you know, then he left Mar-a-Lago. But look, the point is, John Bolton should have known better. You know, he was the national security advisor and he did it for the purpose of writing a commercial tell-all type book. So, you know, it's hard to feel sorry for the guy.
0: Right. It's kind of dumb. Yeah. No, I agree with you. Let's get into the 14th Amendment case. We'll get into some of the rulings that happened yesterday, where you had 6-3 rulings, and the three were really, really mad at these rulings about asylum and about the border and about illegal aliens and about TPS. But I want to talk about the 14th Amendment, if we can. You and I both know that when they put the 14th Amendment in, they meant that you can't have any sort of a connection to, any sort of affiliation with another country, come across the border and then suddenly have a baby that's an American citizen. If you have some sort of allegiance, I think is a better word, to another country, you can't just come here at 9.5 months pregnant, have the baby, and then get all the rights of a citizen. The intention was to give former slaves full citizenship rights. That was it. And they should have said that in the 14th Amendment, but they didn't. I think, Elon, they thought subject to the jurisdiction thereof covered it, but it really doesn't, because that's a confusing line. What do you think is going to happen in this case?
1: Yeah, so you're exactly right to home in on this language, subject to the jurisdiction. So the theory, I guess the conventional wisdom is that, well, if you're subject to some degree of criminal jurisdiction, then you are subject to the jurisdiction of the United States. And, you know, unlawfully present aliens and temporary visitors are subject to the U.S. jurisdiction in that respect. But you know what, Joe? The Indian tribes were subject to some degree of U.S. criminal jurisdiction in the General Crimes Act of 1817, in the Major Crimes Act of 1885. And nobody thought that that made them them and their children citizens. And so it's not enough. They meant a complete jurisdiction. And there are senses in which temporary visitors are not subject to that complete jurisdiction. Can you conscript them into the army?
0: Right? No, so you can't.
1: There's a way. Yeah, exactly. There's a way that you exercise more jurisdiction over American citizens and domiciled residents than these temporary visitors. So what they're going to do, I don't know, but it's taking a lot longer than people thought it would. And that is raising some questions. There's a potential statutory off-ramp that they might be able to take where they say Congress in the 1940s and 50s intended to confer birthright citizenship. And so we're not touching the constitutional question. If they do that, I would consider it a win in a way.
0: Well, then would Congress have to come up with a bill or legislation that clearly defines who does get it and who doesn't?
1: Well, first, Congress would have to get rid of the filibuster.
0: Imagine
1: and
0: that.
1: Then, yes. After the SAVE Act, it can enact, you know, HB2 or SB2 or whatever, which
0: right.
1: is the what I actually have described as the Birthright Citizenship Expansion Act. It should say nobody who is a temporary visitor or unlawfully present alien gets birthright citizenship, except will expand citizenship if you served in the military, or
0: right.
1: maybe you can grandfather in if people's parents came, you know, before the year 2000, or, you know, it's totally within Congress's legislative power to solve all of these problems. You know, I testified in Congress about this in support of the Republican position, the Trump administration on birthright citizenship. The Democrats on the committee invited a really nice young man who I guess he was illegally, or his parents had been illegal, though it wasn't entirely clear to me. And he served in the military. And they said, well, he wouldn't be a citizen under your theory. And it's like, well, you know what? Congress has the naturalization power. Congress has it within its power to decide who should be a citizen and who should not be a citizen. It's called the naturalization power. And so God forbid that Congress actually do something and make some tough decisions here. But it's totally within his power to do it.
0: It's very, very interesting because I hadn't heard that angle of it. It's Ilan Worman. Go and check him out at ILAN_WURMAN. And what's the name of the podcast so people can check that out too?
1: Yeah, I have a new right-wing law professor podcast. It's called Rationally Based. We're
0: nice.
1: Based. We're looking for the rational basis of baseness. We're, you know, not afraid to sort of give an intellectual defense of a lot of the things that the Trump administration is trying to do on constitutional law. We talk a lot about lawfare against the Trump administration, which takes us a bit to the Supreme Court decisions from yesterday. So I really hope your listeners check out Rationally Based. I know your radio show, and I know your audience would love it. So
0: I think they would love it as well. Go and check out Rationally Based. It is Ilan Worman. Why did they put in subject to the jurisdiction thereof instead of only if you don't have any allegiance to another country, only if you deny your allegiance to another country, only if you come here legally and don't break a law to come into the country? Why didn't they make it very specific? Did they think they covered it with subject to the jurisdiction thereof? Because, I mean, basically, diplomats from another country don't have birthright citizenship if they have babies here. They are expected wherever they are is actually the land of their home country. So why not make it clearer than that? Did they think they did? Because I know that Senator Howard from Michigan is the one that said, hold on a second, you can't not add this line because this line actually stops illegals from becoming legal. So why not make it clearer?
1: That's a great question, and I'll say two things to that. The first is that they were not confronted with illegal immigration or birth tourism in the way that we are confronted with it today. There really
0: Good
1: weren't
0: point.
1: Major immigration restrictions until 1875, right? After the adoption of the 14th Amendment, birth tourism was hardly a problem. You know, they didn't know temporary visitors, and to the extent they talked about it, they seemed to actually assume that they wouldn't be included, right? And so nobody was specifically thinking about this problem. They were thinking about an old problem of like, okay, ambassadors, what about ambassadors? Ambassador's children. It's like, okay, well, that's easy. They're not subject to our jurisdiction. What about Indian tribes? That's
0: right.
1: where it gets tricky, right? And so they did initially use allegiance in some early drafts. And then they said, well, do the Indian tribes not owe us some allegiance? They do owe us some allegiance, even if it's not sort of this complete allegiance. And so they said, look, we're just going to say subject to the jurisdiction. And that's the best language that they could come up with that they thought did the job of excluding ambassadors and excluding the Indian tribes, which was sort of a uniquely American question. And but the bottom line is they were not anticipating the problems that we are confronted with today.
0: The case of Wong Kim Ark, the Chinese son of Chinese immigrants that were domiciled here, because you mentioned domiciled earlier, that does matter. His parents did live here. Now, the Chinese immigrants were being used as slave labor almost on the West Coast, and they were treated horribly. So this was a protection I think the Supreme Court tried to give to people who were being used in that form and fashion. Because his parents were domiciled, Did that make a difference in that case? Because those on the left who are against saying that the 14th Amendment stops illegal aliens from getting citizenship, they'll say, yeah, but look at this case. And that case proves that you can be here illegally because they didn't really have status, but they were domiciled. This proves that if you're born here, then therefore you are a citizen. Does that case directly relate to what the Supreme Court is deciding today or not?
1: You got it exactly right. A lot of people believe that Wonka Mark settles this and that, you know, creates this conventional wisdom that anybody born on United States soil is somehow a citizen. But as you said, Wonka Mark's parents were lawful domiciled residents. So it just doesn't answer the question. And they said multiple times in the opinion that his parents, while lawfully there, and they are domiciled there and therefore are entitled to the protection of the United States and subject to the jurisdiction of the United States. Now, look, do we know how the court would have, you know, answered the question if they'd only been temporary visitors? No, but that's the point, that the Supreme Court hasn't addressed this question and that Wonka Mark doesn't resolve the question. And so I do think it's an open question. And again, there are obvious ways in which domiciled people under international law, you know, courts exercise a general complete jurisdiction over all persons domiciled in their territory. Okay. Temporary visitors, courts cannot exercise a general jurisdiction over that. Domicile has always mattered for questions of jurisdiction and certainly this complete jurisdiction that the framers were thinking about in the 14th Amendment.
0: And Wong doesn't at all address the fact that they were here illegally, because as you said, they were legally domiciled. So if you come across the border in Laredo and you're 9 months pregnant, have the kid, you're not domiciled here. You're somebody who just came across the border, or even into citizenship tourism that you talked about. You've got a ton. I think the number is in the tens of thousands of Chinese nationals that are literally coming here, having the baby, have an American citizen that they now raise in Beijing to love the CCP. Then they have all the rights of a citizen of the United States of America. That's a very different case as well. So if you had a bet, it sounds like you're unsure. Do you think it's going to go that, no, you can't just get citizenship because you happen to be here? Or do you think it's going to go the other way and just leave it like it's been? If you're born here, you're a citizen here.
1: I think if they reach the constitutional question, it'll be something like 8-1 against the Trump administration. But the fact that it's taken so long, I suspect the Chief Justice is trying to craft a narrow opinion, perhaps taking the statutory off-ramp, just relying on Congress's laws and putting it back in Congress's wheelhouse, in Congress's court. And so I'm heavily invested in this case, as you know. I wrote an amicus brief. I wrote an article. I really don't know what they're going to do. I would have thought the opinion came down already. It would have come down already, but
0: no, I'm with you. It's Elon Werman. Go and check out his new podcast. Say it again. Something based.
1: Rationally based.
0: Rationally based. Go and check it out right now. Get his book called The Constitution of 1789. It is out now. It's a timely gift for the 4th of July coming up, the 250th anniversary. Let's talk about some of the rulings that happened yesterday. TPS stands for Temporary Protected Status. That means temporary. It was only supposed to be 18 months, but the Biden administration just let people renew. It's sort of like DACA. Every DACA recipient is still here illegally, but they get to kick the can down the road every 2 years. And somehow they left DACA in place under Biden when that was being challenged. But with this one, TPS literally means you're here temporarily. Your protected status does end at some point. And Trump said, I've decided to end it. That was kind of a no-brainer, wasn't it?
1: Yeah, it goes back well before the Biden administration, by the way. I mean, you know, in Minnesota, where I teach, the Somali community, I mean, Somalia was designated for temporary protected status in the 1990s, and it's supposed to be temporary, and they still hasn't been undesignated, or I think Trump undesignated it. Haiti, I think it was a 2010 earthquake during the Obama administration. Yeah. And Syria was the civil war. Well, the civil war is over. There's a new leader in Syria, right? All the things that they describe about the Haitians situation. It's like, well, that just sounds like many third world countries, right? And I don't say that in a derogatory sense, just there are underdeveloped countries. Well, that they were never intended to be, you know, the beneficiaries of temporary protected status. It was supposed to be temporary, something like an earthquake. We need to, that's why it was 18 months and then subject to extension. But, you know, 18 months subject to extension, 30 years is starting to push it, right?
0: Yeah, and just a little,
1: And the important point here is, you know, this is a question of discretion. no president has to designate a country for temporary protected status. So what one president can do with his discretion, another president like Trump can undo. And so it's just crazy that these lower court judges have been saying that all of these discretionary decisions that were put in by Clinton, by Obama, by Biden, they're just fixed once they do it. It can't be undone by a Republican administration. Trump tried to undo, I believe it was the Haiti temporary protected status in 2018, and it got held up in court for 2.5 years. And then guess what happened? Joe Biden became president. And so then they mooted that. Trump tried to do it again. And then here we're 1.5 years later, and still he wasn't able to do it, right? You think that if this had been sent back procedurally, like, oh, Trump didn't dot his I's and cross his T's, the Secretary Noem didn't consult with the relevant agencies, you think it ever would have come back and the lower court judges would have been like, oh, now you've consulted. Okay, I guess we'll let you do it now. No, this is what the left does, judicial lawfare. They will come up with as many ridiculous procedural judicial hurdles that they can invent, literally invent, and they're just trying to run out the clock until the next guy gets in power, and their guy gets in power, their guy can do things that will then be impossible to undo because of this judicial lawfare against Republican administrations.
0: How are they able to use TPS in such a perverted way? The parole system, the TPS system, temporary visitor system, that was all broken on purpose under Biden. Because you're right, it was an earthquake in 2010 in Haiti where, yes, we'll give you some relief and some refuge until your home gets rebuilt or your country gets itself back on its feet, that you go back. They never sent them back. But under Biden specifically, there was no immediate urgency going on in Haiti, and they flew 350,000 Haitians directly from Haiti to us. Or they told 15 or 30,000 Haitians in Brazil, come on to Del Rio, Texas. We'll let you in the dark of night. Don't worry about it. How did they get away with that? It seems wholly unlawful to me.
1: So you think law matters?
0: Yeah, I do. Stupid me, right?
1: It should matter, right? A big part of the problem here, as we discovered, is that it really doesn't matter what laws are on the books. The laws can always be used by the executive or ignored by the executive under like enforcement discretion or prosecutorial discretion. Do you remember there was a case called Texas v. Biden? There's a statute, 8 U.S.C. 1226, that says there's a certain category of aliens in the United States who shall be detained, okay, right. Pending deportation proceedings. There are other certain people who have to be detained at the border. It says shall detain. This is a category of people nobody disputed fell under this shall be detained language. And the Biden administration didn't detain them. And the Supreme Court let them get away with it, right? Again, they said enforcement discretion, prosecutorial discretion. So again, it doesn't matter how clear the law is. Temporary protected status was supposed to be temporary, but it allows for extensions. Okay, so who's going to stop them from extending it for 30 years? All of this shows is that it doesn't matter what Congress's intent was, that it is so easy for the executive to sort of pervert the intentions for their own purposes. And I think both sides do it, don't get me wrong. But I think that the left is particularly good at taking statutes that were intended for totally different things and then really squeezing them for all they're worth and through the executive creating all of their – like, how do you get the Clean Power Plan? You take an old statute from the Clean Air Act that nobody ever thought allowed this generation shifting, and they kind of squint hard enough with the words and says, we think we can come up with an argument for how this allows generation shifting, right?
0: He tells us how to fix that and stop these administrations from doing it, but you got to go check that out later. We got to hit a break here on the radio show.

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0: Gotta get out of here. It's been a great week, only because you decided to listen or go and watch and take in the show, do it, see what we're doing, and enjoy what we're doing. Thanks a lot for making that happen. Have an incredible weekend. Be safe. Make sure you join us back on Monday. That is Sam. That is Polo. I am Joe. That's going to do it for us for now. Go check out the YouTube. 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
15: Strikes on hold. I'm Sue Guzman, Fox News. The U.S. and Iran have reportedly agreed to halt attacks in the Strait of Hormuz as a weekend of military strikes threaten the fragile ceasefire agreement. Fox's Trey Yingst in Tel Aviv tells us that the strikes between the U.S. and Tehran escalated before both sides reportedly agreed to prepare for high-stakes talks in Doha, Qatar on Tuesday.
16: The United States conducted a new round of airstrikes against Iran overnight after the IRGC targeted another oil tanker in the Strait of Hormuz. According to U.S. Central Command, surveillance sites along with storage facilities and radar systems were hit by U.S. planes. The president posted to Truth Social shortly after saying the strikes, the United States aircraft just struck Iranian missile and drone storage locations and coastal radar sites for violating the ceasefire agreement again. It is very possible that they will never learn. The president goes on to say, there may come a point when we are no longer able to be reasonable and will be forced to militarily complete the job that we very successfully started. If that happens, the Islamic Republic of Iran will no longer exist. Now, in response, Iran launched missiles and drones toward Kuwait and Bahrain.
15: Meanwhile, the Times of Israel is reporting Hezbollah is accusing Israel of violating the ceasefire in southern Lebanon and is vowing it'll still defend the homeland. This as Lebanon's Hezbollah-allied parliament leader says the peace deal with Israel will not pass. Trump-backed Louisiana Congresswoman Julia Letlow defeated State Treasurer John Fleming in Saturday's primary runoff, Letlow addressing her supporters.
17: Tonight, Louisiana sent a clear message that they want a candidate to represent them in the Senate who will always put America first and never turn her back on Louisiana voters.
15: The Congresswoman will face Jamie Davis in November's general election, the two vying for the seat now held by incumbent Senator Bill Cassidy. 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
15: The nation's highest court with a big week ahead as it wraps up its final session with some key issues expected to be decided. Fox's Jared Halpern with more from Washington.
20: Justices have at least two more days remaining in the term as they finalize eight cases still outstanding. Among the high-profile opinions, a ruling on President Trump's executive order to eliminate birthright citizenship. The high court is also still considering a pair of cases from Idaho and West Virginia over transgender students participating in female athletics. And ahead of the midterm elections, a case over campaign finance is unresolved, as well as a Mississippi case about counting late arriving mail-in ballots. In Washington, Jared Halpern, Fox News.
15: Massive flooding in Kentucky turning deadly. The heavy rains and flash flooding prompting water rescues, evacuations, and emergency declarations, as we hear from Fox's Chandley Painter.
21: Kentucky is declaring a state of emergency as heavy rain floods the state. Crews have their hands full, rescuing people trapped in cars and homes. The flooding is blamed for at least four deaths. More rain is expected throughout the night.
15: Many victims of the severe flooding swept away in their cars because of the sudden flash flooding. Governor Andy Beshear declaring a state of emergency for several counties. Upwards of 8 inches of rain fell, with Madison and Jackson counties hardest hit. Arizona Democratic Senator Mark Kelly criticizing the America 250 event at the National Mall in Washington. The senator telling ABC's This Week that America 250 is more of a political event rather than a celebration of America's history.
22: This is really an opportunity to think about like the history of our country and all the great things we've done, all the innovation. But what's going to happen on July 4th?
23: Yeah.
22: We're going to have a rally.
15: The America 250 kicked off with President Trump opening the celebration with a speech at the National Mall Wednesday night, and he will finalize it with a speech on July 4th. I'm Sue Guzman. This is Fox News.
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26: Here's a look at your Sunday night forecast and a peak of the week ahead for eastern South Carolina. Lingering storm chances throughout the evening, then partly cloudy overnight with lows in the 70s. The work week starts active. Monday brings a 30% storm chance with highs in the low 90s. But Tuesday and Wednesday are going to clear out nicely with highs in the mid-90s.
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0: 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It is the Joe Pags Show along with Sam and Polo. Glad to have you on a Free Speech Friday. Whatever's on your mind is fair game. If I know something about it, we'll talk about it. If not, we'll move on. 833-JOE-PAGS, 833-563-7247, joepags.com. Definitely want to hear from you today. There's a topic that you weren't able to get to during the week. We had very, very busy phone lines this week, and you couldn't get through. Get through now. You can have that conversation. We've got a lot to get to. John Bolton admitted guilt in an Espionage Act case. Whoa, it's kind of a big deal. Get Jennifer Coffendaffer on the program today. She is the former FBI special agent who we've been going to for updates on Nancy Guthrie. There's a lot to that case now, a fingerprint, and what the second ransom note said about she's dead and she's buried in nature. What does all that mean? We'll bring that together for you, hour number two. And then Elon Warman is going to be on the program, hour number three. Constitutional expert. He's a constitutional professor from Minnesota who talks about whether birthright citizenship is going to be overturned. And we also talk a little bit about those cases that happened yesterday in the Supreme Court. And what can you do about courts that are out of control? We're going to have that for you as well. Paul, did you email me that story? I don't see it.
28: I'm about to send it to you right now.
0: Okay, yeah, send me that because it's very, very important. The big news off the top here. A lot of people have been paying attention to this. Sam, have you been looking out your window for the giraffe?
29: Yes, I have been, yes.
0: Now, I wasn't even aware of this because I'm kind of clueless when it comes to there's a giraffe on the loose. But your mother is off on vacation and sent me, like, memes. They're making memes about the giraffe is everywhere.
29: Yes. Yeah, Gracie.
0: The giraffe is everywhere. Yeah. The San Antonio giraffe. So here, Has our news department at our flagship KTSA been all over this or what?
29: Yeah, absolutely.
0: I mean,
29: we've been having some fun with it.
0: Gracie the giraffe, I guess, has been photoshopped into every shot of everything everywhere. And apparently they found Gracie. Is Gracie okay? Paul, is Gracie okay? Before you even read this, is the giraffe okay?
28: From what I heard, yes.
0: I hope so. I don't want to be like laughing it up and Gracie's, you know.
29: No. Yeah, she's fine.
0: Ate too many burgers or something. I mean, where did Gracie go? I have no idea what this
29: even is. I'm
0: sure
29: it's going to say it in the story, but the sheriff was saying that she's fat and happy. So
0: come on, dude.
29: She was eating.
0: So Gracie was like, the food's a whole lot better outside the zoo than inside?
29: Yeah, yes.
0: Let me give you the Gracie story. Gracie the giraffe has been found after days-long search through Texas Hill Country. Gracie the giraffe has been found safe in Texas Hill Country after her disappearance captivated social media with memes and a reward offer from her owner. I'm sorry, somebody like independently owns this giraffe? It wasn't like from the zoo?
29: Correct.
0: Is this the guy that lives around me with all the animals?
29: Probably,
0: yes. Are you serious?
29: I think so.
0: So Gracie literally could have been in my backyard at some point.
29: Yes, could have been swimming in
28: your pool. Check your cameras.
0: I'm going to check the blink cameras. The house is surrounded by. Can you imagine if I had something like that? That would be like breaking news. That would be huge.
29: That'd be hilarious.
0: That would be amazing. I definitely have to check and see if we have it. Is it Real County, Texas? A giraffe on the loose in the Texas Hill Country has now been found safe after her disappearance captured not only local attention, I'll be honest with you. This has captured social media across everywhere for the last several days. The situation all began Monday when Real County posted on social media that Cedar Hollow Ranch was searching for Gracie, a missing giraffe that was last seen west of Leakey. Her owner was offering a $5,000 reward for information that leads to Gracie's capture and safe return. Maybe I'm an idiot. Yes, we've got pretty big hills here. You can't see a giraffe walking around? What the heck? Let's see if it says where they found Gracie. During the search for the large animal, social media was captivated by the incident, and doctored photos started popping up showing Gracie spotted everywhere, from the Riverwalk to the tubing at Garner State Park. Friday morning, the Real County Sheriff's Office confirmed she was found at 6:45 a.m. this morning. The office said she was found safe and healthy about 4 miles from the Cedar Hollow Ranch. I mean, come on, dude.
28: Okay, so this is something that bothered me a little bit.
0: Yeah.
28: 4 miles away from the ranch.
0: Okay.
28: This reminds me, I mean, it's different, but it just reminds me of some of these other things that have happened that the cops or whoever's searching for a person or something seem to keep missing. Because it's like, remember there was a girl that later they found that had passed or whatever, but it was like within like a mile or two of where she went missing. Then
0: there was a big search there, and she was found like right around the corner, and unfortunately, you know, ended her own life. But no, you're right. You're 4 miles away. You can't put up a drone and find a freaking giraffe.
28: Well, and I think that's what they said, that they, like, I guess with a helicopter, like flyover, that's how they were able to

0: It's
1: I
0: not,
1: agree.
0: Is it, it's not an adult-aged giraffe, right? It's a
2: I have no idea how old it is, how tall it is. I know that it would be shaped as a giraffe, though. I'm pretty sure I'm on top of that. I would,
0: allegedly.
1: I mean, yeah, right.
2: I mean,
1: yeah.
2: If it's shaped like something else, maybe I get. I mean, but this is literally a giraffe. But no, you're right. And great segue to the Guthrie case. I asked Jennifer Coffin after all of that. Why is it taking so long? It's been 4.5 months. Why don't we know something more? Did anybody get any payment? Do we now know why Savannah Guthrie was making those videos where we were trying to figure out what she meant? No, I agree with you. I said this a long time ago on this show because I really did think this when I was growing up. If I would lose something in my bedroom and I couldn't find it, I would think to myself, I'm sure they could find it. You know what I mean? I never defined who they was,
1: but I'm sure
2: they could find it. And I always imagine some governmental agency showing up going, duh, it's right over here in the corner. So I would assume that there should be some it should be easy pickings for the authorities to find a freaking giraffe on the loose. So, I mean, I agree with you. I mean, duh.
0: It's just, it's just frustrating because, again, it goes back to me. It goes back to the stupid space shuttle stuff. I'm very
2: Are you really going back to the space shuttle? Are you really doing that again?
0: I'm just very disappointed. Wow. I'm just very disappointed in our technology. I thought we had better technology.
1: I mean, but really, would they use the top-of-the-line technology to find a giraffe? Let's be totally real. They probably didn't.
0: No.
2: I would think they would use the best available let's go find a giraffe technology out there.
0: What I'm saying is that I think that somebody with a drone could have easily found this giraffe.
2: I would think so.
0: That's what I'm saying. I'm not saying they need top of the line stuff. I'm just saying that there's top of the line stuff out there that even just regular people own that could have like solved this mystery.
2: Can we be honest? The guy owns a giraffe and I'm sure other animals. He doesn't have a drone to keep an eye on him.
1: Right.
0: True. I mean,
2: I would think that probably
0: air tag. Maybe get an air tag or something. You know,
1: right?
2: We can
1: giraffe tag.
2: I mean, we tag giraffe tag. Is that put a GT in there? Get a giraffe tag. I mean, all of our pets have the stupid infra or the little chip thing inside of them. You can't put a chip in the giraffe.
1: I mean, is the chip GPS? I don't think so.
0: Some are.
2: Generally speaking, so you can scan the animal to see who owns it. I mean, nobody saw a freaking giraffe walking around the hill country for 4.5 days.
0: Well, I mean, where they're showing, it seems like there's really nothing out there. But I mean, again, if you're just using like a drone in a 5 mile radius, I mean, it was in 4 miles. So, I mean, how could that not have been?
2: Possible? Well, maybe I'm the idiot because I'm not the special agent in charge of finding giraffes. But I would think I would go to the area that didn't have cars and trucks and that weren't built up. It would go to more of a jungle-like area because that's where a giraffe, I think, would probably navigate. I mean, that, I think, would be, I'm back home in the middle of nothing with a bunch of leaves to eat. So, I mean, I think it's actually even more outlandish. They didn't look in that place. Sam, anything on the GT?
1: I agree.
2: The giraffe tag?
1: I think they, at this point, if they don't put giraffe tags on all of their giraffes, then it's on them.
2: How many giraffes do they have? Do they have a bunch of other giraffes?
1: I mean, probably. I have no idea.
2: Why even have a giraffe? So you can say you have
1: one? Why not? I mean, it's like, why have 10 cars? Because you like them. You know what I mean?
0: Wow, she just called you out. Look at that face. Bam. Wow.
1: I'm just saying. I mean, I love cars, too. I want 20, you know? But if I had giraffe money, I would definitely have a giraffe.
0: Got him.
2: Did you just go there, really? Did you just really call out how many cars I may or may not have? You're rude, man. I would never. Nobody has 10 cars. That's stupid.
1: You're my inspiration.
2: Nobody
1: Come
2: has
1: on.
2: 10 cars. That'd
1: I
2: be
1: love
2: ridiculous.
1: That.
2: Look, I got one ass. Why would I have 10 cars? That's kind of stupid. What is wrong with you?
0: Fire per cheek.
2: Why? That's right. My ass is so big, I need 10 cars just to carry me around. Wow. You're my flesh and blood. You call me out on the show. That's something Polo would do. You do that?
1: I have 2 cars and 1 ass, so.
2: Well, that's it. And, you know, your ass is small enough to have a half a car, Sam.
1: Well, thanks.
2: See what I did? But you're calling Dad Big Ass Dad. With all the cars.
0: That's a shirt.
2: Big Ass Dad. Come on. And then we can sell that shirt. Polo got the Come On shirt on.
0: There you go.
2: Wow, got called out in the first 15 minutes of the show. 833-JOE-PAGS.
1: Free speech Friday.
2: 833-563-7247, joepags.com. How rude is my daughter, Sam? That's the question right now. Open the lines, Sam. Open the lines up. Hello?
1: I'm not doing it, no.
2: Why? You're in the control of the lines. I can open them.

0: Listen, you can. I can close them.
1: Wow. Whoa. I tell you what. You go do the show. I'm going to go drive one of my cars.
0: All right. You can listen to one of your cars.
1: How many emails are going to get from, like, Elizabeth Warren fans? Or why do you have so many cars? Some people have no cars.
0: Pick a cheek.
1: Wow. Pucker up. All right. 833-JOE-PAGS. 833-563-7247. JOEPAGS.com. People keep saying, are we going to have anybody in handcuffs? Is anybody going to be arrested for wrongdoing? Yes. Will the person have a name that I recognize? I think so. John Bolton, you should know. He was the former NSA. He's the guy that hates President Trump, by the way. And I had him on once, so we yelled at each other for a while. That was kind of fun. But John Bolton has now admitted guilt. He says, yes, I did it. In an Espionage Act case, this is from News Nation, John Bolton pleads guilty in classified documents prosecution. From Zach Schoenfield from The Hill, so it's not from News Nation. John Bolton, a prominent critic of President Trump, who once served as his national security advisor, pleaded guilty today to improperly retaining sensitive materials in diary-like entries after leaving the White House. Bolton, 77, admitted to one count of retaining national defense information during a federal court hearing in Greenbelt, Maryland. I am, Your Honor, he told the judge when he asked if he was guilty. I am sorry for it. It marks a significant victory for Trump's Department of Justice, DOJ, which has indicted several of the president's political foes on criminal accusations. Some of those cases have fallen apart or remain pending. But Bolton's prosecution is the first to result in a conviction. I wonder if they're going to say the truth here. This investigation started under Biden. Why are they acting like Donald Trump targeted John Bolton? Bolton was under investigation under the Biden DOJ. I wonder if the Hill is going to go there. Probably not, because they put the F in news. He's not yet been sentenced. The deal's terms include a $2.25 million fine, maximum prison sentence of 5 years, but Bolton's team is hoping he can avoid jail time entirely. The punishment will be up to the U.S. District Judge Theodore Chung, an appointee of former President Obama, assigned to the case. He set the sentencing hearing for October 28th. Quote, today, Ambassador Bolton did what real leaders do. He took responsibility for a mistake he made, thereby saving the government resources to pursue a case that would expose additional sensitive information, Abby Lowell, Bolton's attorney, said in a statement. Quote, by contrast, President Trump thumbed his nose. Okay, this is how you know that this is just a ridiculous case. It's now he's going to somehow compare it to President Trump, and Lowell knows better than to do that because the case against President Trump was ridiculous. Was not the same thing. Not even by a little bit. By contrast, he said, President Trump thumbed his nose at the classified information laws, took actual classified documents to his Florida mansion, interfered with the investigation of that conduct, and has never accepted any accountability for his conduct, the statement continued. Ambassador Bolton, whose offense was only keeping a diary which contained classified information, kept a record to preserve history, but Donald Trump kept secrets to serve himself. Abby Lowell's an idiot and is a liar, and I say that without any fear of him coming at me for defamation. You're a liar. You're lying about the President Trump case. A president has the right under the Presidential Records Act to have that information. An ambassador or an NSA does not. Period. End of story. Kiss my ass. Just thought I'd throw that in there. At the end. 833-JOE-PAGS. 833-563-7247. JOEPAGS.com. Is this the beginning of what it is that we all wanted? Some prosecutions of people who did bad things. I mean, this guy had no right to the documents. By the way, Joe Biden had no right to the documents either because he hadn't been president yet. He was the vice president when he kept all those documents by the Corvette in the garage. That's against the law, too. The president can have them. Like Clinton had those tape recordings in his sock drawer. He's allowed to have them. It happened between his years of being president, those 8 years. Just like Trump, he had documents that were from his 4 years the first time around. He's allowed to have them under the Presidential Records Act, period. John Bolton is not. 833-JOE-PAGS, 833-563-7247, JOEPAGS.com. Is this the start? Is this the first shoe to drop and we're waiting for the next one to drop? Will we now start seeing people like Comey and Brennan and Clapper and down the line face the music? Maybe Fauci? Will people who are names that you know face the music for the wrongs they did for the past 4, 5, 6, 8 years? 833-563-7247, JOEPAGS.com. 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
15: One smile is great, but one smile in a community of smiles is so much better. 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
1: Hi, great to have you. Thanks. I appreciate you stopping by. The free team. Friday. It is the Joe Pags Show. Lots going on, lots to get to. John Bolton, will he be going to prison? He's 77. I don't think he's going to go to prison. Okay, 77 years old, I don't think he's going to prison. I do think he's going to pay that $2.25 million fine, though. I think that's going to happen. And it should. And this isn't because he's been hateful towards President Trump. Whatever. Trump is hateful to people, too. That's just the way that it goes in politics. This is because the guy kept documents, or he documented what was in the documents for his book. I know that his lawyer wants us to think he just kept them for a diary. No, he kept them to write a book. And he didn't have any right to. Classified top secret. The president can declassify and classify anything he wants. And certainly the documents for his 4 years or 8 years in office are his to keep, whether you like it or not. And the whole, you know, raid on Mar-a-Lago was really not about him having documents. It was about stopping the information getting out about what Obama was trying to do with this Russia collusion garbage. That's really what that was all about. Prove me wrong. So let me go to the phone lines, and then I've got an update to the garbage can heist in New York City. For those who don't know, a woman who had like a really, really good job at a really, really good company decided that in the post-celebration of the New York Knicks winning the NBA championship, she would empty out a garbage can that was painted in Knicks colors and steal the can. If you guys haven't heard about that, she was fired from her very high-paying, very good job. But now there's an update. The sanitation department has jumped in to say others can now have these cans. The whole thing is very convoluted. I'll get to that when we come back after the break. Let me hit Joe in Minnesota in the meantime. Joe, what's going on? Hi.
16: Hey, Joe. Thanks for taking my call.
1: You bet.
16: My position on Bolton is good, but I believe he was under like 18 charges, and him copping to one of them and getting a sweetheart deal, from what I heard, there's no prison time.
1: No, that's not true.
16: Gonna happen.
1: They haven't decided yet. They haven't decided on prison yet.
16: No? Okay. Well, more than $2.25 million is my opinion, because that probably doesn't even hurt the guy.
1: Yeah, I don't know how rich the guy is, but I'm with
16: you. That's my two cents, and you can have as many.
1: Well, Joe, I appreciate it. A little bit of a delay for some reason, but I appreciate what you're saying and where you're coming from. I want the book to be thrown at all these people. But when we talk about Comey and Brennan and Clapper and the FISA court garbage and Obama with the Russia, and Susan Rice and down the list, when you talk about all that, you should get, that could be treason. Remember, Tulsi Gabbard, before she left, the DNI, was saying it's treasonous activity, talking about Obama. This guy is an idiot that kept some notes on some classified documents for his book and now faces $2.25 million in fines and up to 5 years in prison. They haven't decided on prison yet. Might not be any, but it hasn't been decided yet. Keep it here. Coming back.
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0: Great to have you. Thanks. I appreciate you stopping by. There's a lot going on. There's a lot to get to. It'll be Jennifer Coffendaffer next hour. She is, about 1 hour from now, she's a former FBI special agent who we leaned on and relied on a lot early on in the Nancy Guthrie disappearance case or kidnapping case. And she always had great information, talking about the possibility of being an inside job, how badly the police, the sheriff's office there in Pima County, Arizona, screwed things up, about not bringing the FBI in soon enough, what we could glean from that video that was retrieved by the FBI, but 10 days later, not 2 days later. What did we hear out of those ransom notes, and what do we hear out of those videos that the Guthrie family were making? So lot to update you on. There's a fingerprint, allegedly, and she and I both go, where do they find a fingerprint? I thought that these were emails. So that's an interesting question. And then the fact that the second note said she died and was buried in nature. Why would somebody tell the Guthrie family that without telling them where she is? Which is very interesting as well. Very, very interesting as well. Sam, you got a call from somebody whose phone was bad. What do they want to know about the Save America Act?
1: Right. So Mike was, he was so nice. First of all, he said he loves the show. So that's
0: how could
1: awesome.
0: He not?
1: Thank you.
0: Let's be honest.
1: And he was just saying, like, what's the holdup? Why can't Congress pass the SAVE Act? And what's going on with that? Like, it seems like a common sense law.
0: It is. It's a good question. The House of Representatives has passed it more than once, by the way. And the Senate will not pass it, not even in reconciliation. The Senate would have to pass something like that with a 60 vote margin to end the filibuster. Or to break the filibuster. But in reconciliation, as you know, if you listen to or watch my show, you don't need 60. You just need a simple majority, which is 51, or you get 50 votes plus the vice president, J.D. Vance, would be the vote that puts it over the top. You can pass it if you have at least 50 Republicans saying yes. The problem is, even though we have 53 senators that are Republicans, allegedly, three or four of them keep on saying no. I think last time it was three, but there were not enough senators there, so somebody abstained or didn't vote or something. So you did not get the 50 needed to pass it. In fact, it failed like 50 to 48. You can't even get a 50-50 tie. Keep in mind, when Biden was in office, eating vanilla ice cream because it wasn't him doing anything, Kamala Harris was the vice president, so she got to break a bunch of ties, which is exactly what happened. It was a 50-50 split in the Senate, and the vice president, then Kamala Harris, got the right to vote to put it over the top to get a bunch of ridiculous legislation through, which is exactly what happened. Well, John Thune, the majority leader in the United States Senate, does not have the backbone, the wherewithal, the ability to rally at least 50 members to say yes. That's all it would take. If he rallies 50 Republicans, not 53, you don't need all 50, three of them can go by the wayside. You just need 50. If he can do that, guess what? It passes. So it's a great question, but that's why it's not being passed right now. That's why it's not being passed. Let me give this Knicks story, because this Knicks story is something. This is where a fan of the Knicks, in a post-victory celebration, dumped out a garbage can on the ground. And I'm showing a picture of it right now to those who are watching. Dumped it out on the ground and stole the trash can because it was painted in Knicks colors. Probably says something like, "Go Knicks." She stole it. Woman fired from job after Knicks trash can theft. This is from Eyewitness News, ABC 7 in New York City. A video shared online with millions of views shows a woman at the Knicks parade dumping garbage from a branded limited edition trash can onto the street, then walking off with it. The woman who has been identified, was apparently fired from her job shortly after the video surfaced and went viral. This employee is no longer with the company, said Chase. Worked for Chase Bank, dude. In New York, making a ton of money. She was the DEI person. That was her role. She was like in charge of DEI. I guess she thought she DEI that trash can. I don't know. Additional social posts showed her riding the subway with the stolen bin. The New York City Department of Sanitation says the woman seen in the video, who her employer is not naming, was issued two fines. One summons was issued for littering, $75, and one for impeding DSNY operations, $100. Those fines are the maximum allowed by law for first offenses. The woman also returned the trash can, according to New York City Sanitation. Her name is out there. I don't have it in this story. I'm not really worried about her name. She's an idiot DIA executive at Chase, and doesn't work there anymore. Out of a job because she's stupid. Well, there's an update to this story that Polo just sent me. New York City Sanitation giving away iconic trash cans painted in Knicks colors following viral theft video. What? You're giving away some of these now after you charged her with that? She lost her job? And believe me, I think she deserved that. She deserved to get a big hefty fine, too, more than $75 or $175. Well, they're giving it away now. Well, not that one, just a bunch of them, I guess. The Department of Sanitation is celebrating the Knicks championship win by giving away five commemorative blue and orange trash bins. The giveaway announcement follows a viral video of a woman dumping garbage from a Knicks-themed trash can, then walking off with it. Quote, fouling up our sidewalks and stealing public property should always be out of bounds in New York City, DSNY Commissioner Gregory Anderson said. There is no need to lift bins off the street. Winners will be selected randomly and will be announced later this summer. Residents 18 and older can enter online before 5 p.m. on July 3rd. The baskets are the same full-size baskets the Department of Sanitation uses on the streets. So did she give them a really good idea? That's kind of an odd update. What's the story with that? So if she doesn't steal the bin, the trash can, and by the way, listen, how smart must you be? First of all, a DEI job means you can't do anything else. If you're in charge of diversity, equity, and inclusion, which are against our value system, it's against meritocracy, it's against working hard. If that's the only job you can have is to be the director of that, you must really suck at everything. You must really be really, really bad at everything. That's number one. Number two, you've got a great job. Again, it's a stupid job, but it's for a great company, a very rich company, a company that was probably paying you very well, and you didn't think there would be video? You know what I mean, Sam? You didn't think somebody's going to see you dump this out in the street?
1: Right. I mean, first of all, the bin was completely full of trash, like right. Over the top full, and she just dumps it all out on the street. First of all, who does that?
0: Ew. And second of all, who wants that? Listen, I don't like taking the garbage out, as my entire family knows. It's just something about the garbage. I think growing up, we had a dog that got into the garbage when I was just a little kid. And I had to clean it up for some reason. You know, he's got the whole gag reflex thing. I don't like the garbage. Mm-hmm. But she decided to take stranger's garbage home on the bus in this bin. Because, you know, she didn't wash it out before she took it.
1: Ugh,
2: well, she didn't. So I mean, disgusting. It was empty when she took it.
0: No, she dumped it out. There's video of her actually emptying it on the street.
2: I know. I'm saying, but you're saying that she was taking their garbage, and I said, no, she dumped
0: right.
2: it out.
0: You don't think there was food and liquid and
1: yeah,
0: all sorts of you
1: yeah.
0: Know,
1: if
0: it wasn't
1: like
0: clean,
1: a bag,
0: Polo.
1: Yeah,
0: you're a clean
1: like a
0: dude. You would take that?
2: I mean, maybe.
0: Come on, man. Come on, man.
2: If it was like a special thing, I mean, possibly. And for people to say, oh, she threw trash on the floor. It's New York, first of all. And secondly, if you saw after like that celebration, the streets were tore up, period. So whatever she did was nothing compared to what everybody else did.
0: Okay, let me show the video to those who are watching, because this is, I mean, this pile
1: it's
0: of
1: so
0: garbage
1: bad.
0: There, it's not playing now. Now that I said I'm going to play it, it's not. Hold on. Okay, let me kill the noise. There she is. I mean, it's full. There is nothing underneath there until she dumped it out.
1: Oh, and there's little bits of trash left in there.
0: Come on, man.
1: Ugh.
0: Come on, man. Is she
1: so
0: taking
1: gross.
0: That? Come on, Polo. You don't
1: Ugh.
0: Want that.
1: Oh,
0: you don't want that damn bin. Come on.
2: I mean, if you clean it off, it's fine.
0: She's riding the bus with it.
2: Okay. And you don't think that there's trash everywhere you're stepping or gross stuff on the floor?
0: You've been to New York. There's not trash everywhere you step in New York. What are you talking about? It's not San Francisco where the poop is
2: okay,
0: everywhere.
2: But that day there was.
0: I mean, clearly, and I'll show the picture again, it's frozen. All of that garbage didn't come out of that bin. So I don't disagree there was already garbage there.
1: Right.
0: But, dude, you're taking home somebody's slimy.
1: So gross.
0: Oh, I get you want to be a contrarian, but nobody's agreeing with you on this one. You don't
2: take
0: that
2: garbage.
0: I
2: mean, that's fine.
0: Disgusting.
2: But I'm telling you, if there was like a Dallas Cowboys or a Spurs special thing like that, people would be doing it. You hose it down.
0: I asked you if you would. You.
2: Yes, I'm telling you I would.
1: You would. Ew.
2: I mean,
1: I would
2: disgusting. Definitely clean it, but I mean, come on.
0: Spurs, hear me clearly. I know the Spurs listen every day. They love the show.
2: If you were in Miami,
0: do not put out any commemorative garbage cans with Spurs logos on it, because Polo will steal it.
2: You, Mr. Miami Dolphins fan, if they did
1: lessons
2: that,
1: were learned.
2: You would do
0: every
2: the same
0: Miami
2: thing.
0: Dolphins thing that I own, I bought.
2: Yes,
0: or was bought for me.
2: I'm talking about when they actually win something.
0: Wow. I'm saying, listen, in 1972 and 3, we rocked.
2: Yeah, sure.
1: Long time ago.
0: Long time ago.
2: Come on.
0: I would not steal a Miami Dolphins garbage can. How long do you know me? I'm stealing garbage cans?
2: I think you would.
0: I would buy it.
2: Okay.
0: So would you. You're so full of crap. You would not steal a Spurs garbage can or a Dallas Cowboys garbage can. You would not. You're just saying it.
2: Okay.
0: Spurs, do not do it. Polo said he will steal that sucker.
2: if it was because that is like very special because they hadn't won anything in what, like 50 years or whatever it was. Like, and there, who knows if they'll ever do it again. So, I mean, I get it. I mean, it's not like.
0: And also, by the way, it's a full size garbage bin. I mean, you want that in your living room?
2: Well, I mean, from what I hear,
1: do with it?
2: From what I hear, the apartments aren't very big over there anyway. So
0: they're not.
2: You're right.
0: But she could live in it. To be honest, it's about the size of an apartment.
2: Yeah, but I mean, you clean it out. I mean, that could be an extra bedroom. I mean, who knows?
0: Nobody listening is agreeing with you right now. I just want you to know. Half the time, they agree with you a lot, and they think that I'm stupid. This one, they're going, come on, Polo.
2: Somebody does that, and then they put it on eBay, they would make a lot of money.
0: Well, then we would know who the hell stole it if you put it on eBay.
2: Well,
0: the whole idea of stealing is that nobody knows that it was you.
2: She clearly wasn't trying to hide the fact that she stole it.
0: Well, let me ask you this. Do you think that she stole it?
2: Stole it.
0: South Texas schools. So anyway, what I'm saying is she takes this. Everybody's taking video, as you said. She thought she was going to get it. I mean, there's no story that says she was drunk. This is why DEI is so unnecessary. She should not have had that job.
2: That's what I'm saying. She wasn't hiding the fact at all. She just said, hey, I'm going to do it.
0: And she thought, it's free?
2: It's on the street.
0: Okay. Things on the street are free, so if I see a Lamborghini, which I don't have, I can just take it?
2: I mean, you said DEI, right?
0: Yes.
2: There you go.
0: All right. 833 Joe Pags, please let Polo know that you shouldn't be stealing the bins if they're painted a pretty color. 833 Joe Pags, 833-563-7247,
2: JoePags.com. I mean, people steal street signs just because it says their last name or, whatever.
0: And when they get caught, they get arrested.
2: Right.
0: It's not legal.
2: I'm not saying that it is legal. I'm saying that I can understand why she did it. I'm not saying that it's legal
0: I don't understand why she did it.
2: Yeah.
0: I'm here to say you're lying. You would not steal it.
2: Okay.
0: I don't think you, Polo Cuello, would steal it.
2: You're probably right, only because I wouldn't want to have to carry it around everywhere.
0: That's why.
2: But
0: it's not because you don't steal things.
2: But I'm just saying, I mean, is it cool? Sure.
0: Well, listen, if you find one for sale that's either for the Spurs or for the Dallas Cowboys, make sure Sam and I get to fill it up with garbage first, and then you can take it, because she said that's not a big deal.
2: I'll put some Joe Pack stuff in there.
0: Okay, very nice. As you wear one of my shirts.
2: Exactly.
0: Thanks. All right, 833-JOE-PAGS, 833-563-7247, JoePags.com. I'm going to vouch for Polo and save him by saying he would not steal a garbage can, although he says he probably wouldn't. He wouldn't. Polo, I know you a long time. What have you stolen since I've known you?
2: Airtime.
0: It's 21 years.
2: Airtime.
0: You definitely stolen airtime.
1: Got him.
0: Yeah, definitely got me. That and Sam with the 10 cars today. I'm batting 1,000.
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0: 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Thanks. 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Click on contact. I posted the interview from Laura Trump from yesterday. In the beginning of it, and for a good long while, we talk about the split on the right, the split in conservative circles. We talk about Candace and Tucker and why they're doing what they're doing. That's up and running right now, JoePags.com/YouTube. 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It's been up for about 53 minutes. It's doing very well. So go and check that out right now. If you're not subscribed to the YouTube, why not? I'm posting one or two videos a day over on YouTube, and many of them are long form, longer than the segments we have in the radio show. You're going to get some extra benefit of seeing the people that I'm interviewing, plus you hear the rest of the interview, and I appreciate you taking the first part in right here on the program. Jennifer Coffendow for next hour, bottom of the hour, former FBI special agent on Nancy Guthrie and the latest that we were getting out of that case. And then in hour number three, Elon Worman, he is an expert on the Constitution. He's a guy that really knows what's going on when it comes to the rulings yesterday. And he gives a prediction about what's going to happen with birthright citizenship. Will there no longer be a right or an ability for somebody who comes here illegally to have a child and that child automatically becomes a citizen? Going to go over that with him and then some. Let me go to the phone lines on a Free Speech Friday to Queens, New York, and Sal. Sal, what's going on? Hi.
14: Yeah, hey, Joe.
0: Hey.
14: Boy, I got to tell you, these Mamdani and these elections we just had here, everyone, we're all trying to get out of New York City. In fact, my family and I, we went to City Hall and we filed papers for permission to leave Queens and get out of here. They said it will be about 4 months before we hear about it. In addition, the bread lines, I got to tell you, with this communism going on, the bread lines are around the block. It's awful.
0: Well, listen, I appreciate the sarcasm. I appreciate the sarcasm. Why not just tell me why you called? There's no reason to do all this. Just tell me why you called. Go ahead.
14: We're living in communism here. You don't believe it?
0: No, you don't have any bread lines, and you don't have to ask a commission to leave the city. You can leave anytime you want.
14: I thought we're living in communism. That's what everyone on Fox News and shows like yours keep telling me.
0: When did I say that?
14: This is communism.
0: When did I say? I'm not Fox News. When did I say communism?
14: Every day for the past 10 years.
0: In other words, Sal, fake name, probably not in Queens. You called in and you can't have a real discussion. You can't mix it up and say, I'm on the other side, Joe. Let's mix it up. You got to call in and be a smartass. Why can't you actually act like a dude and say, this is what I believe, Joe. This is what you believe. Let's break it down. Why can't you do that? You can't find it. You don't have the intelligence to do it. Is that the problem? That's what I thought. You know what I mean, Sam? I don't mind taking a guy like fake name. I don't mind. I was going to probably post it somewhere, which is fine. But he just lost badly. I hope he does post it because I made him look like an idiot. But that would Dad break it down and have a conversation with somebody who disagrees or not?
1: 100 million%. I love it when people call in and have a disagreement or have a different opinion. I love sending them through. We love that lively debate and conversation. You've never denied anyone for that, so I don't know why they have to do this.
0: I always put them at the top of the list, too. If you disagree with me, I think it's fun radio.
1: Oh, yeah.
0: I do. Mm-hmm. So when you call in, instead of lying to get on the air, which is what the fake name did, and instead of lying where you are, just call in. Let's have the conversation. Tell me why I'm wrong. I'll tell you why I think you're wrong. And those watching and listening will get a benefit out of it. There's no benefit to you being a sarcastic idiot who's just taking up radio time for no reason. Your mom's not going to go click on it on YouTube. Nobody cares that you just called my show. I really do want you to think about this, because whoever you are, and you call in with fake numbers all the time, I want you to understand, I would like to mix it up with you. If you can come in and be an honest purveyor of your truth so we can actually mix it up. You being a smartass, it's not effective for anybody listening. As soon as you said you had to go to the county and get commissioned or whatever, I knew who you were and you've called before. I get that you're obsessed with me. I don't blame you. I get it. I'm pretty cool. But, man, let's mix it up next time. That's just boring to me. I'm getting too old to have somebody call in and bore me. 833-JOE-PAGS, 833-563-7247, joepags.com. We got to hit a break here, Sam. You think you should do it in 10 minutes or 10 seconds?
1: Yes.
0: Kim, 10 seconds. Let's go.
12: Hi. I love that you reported on that lady that threw the garbage on the street. Disgusting. I'm glad she was fired.
0: Boom. That's it. Kim got it done. Got to hit a break here. Another big hour coming your way on a Free Speech Friday. 833-JOE-PAGS. 833-563-7247. JoePags.com. Coming right back. Stay here.
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19: Fighting halted. I'm Deborah Valentine, Fox News. The U.S. and Iran have agreed to halt new fighting and hold talks in Qatar on Tuesday. The U.S. retaliated after Iran fired attack drones on two ships in the Strait of Hormuz. Fox's Trey Yinks reports from Tel Aviv.
20: The United States conducted a new round of airstrikes against Iran overnight after the IRGC targeted another oil tanker in the Strait of Hormuz. According to U.S. Central Command, surveillance sites along with storage facilities and radar systems were hit by U.S. planes. The president posted to Truth Social shortly after saying the strikes, the United States aircraft just struck Iranian missile and drone storage locations and coastal radar sites for violating the ceasefire agreement again. It is very possible that they will never learn. The president goes on to say, there may come a point when we are no longer able to be reasonable and will be forced to militarily complete the job that we very successfully started. If that happens, the Islamic Republic of Iran will no longer exist. Now, in response, Iran launched missiles and drones toward Kuwait and Bahrain.
19: U.S. military forces in Bahrain also intercepted ballistic missiles and drones that the IRGC launched towards U.S. military sites. The latest eruption of fighting threatens the 60-day memorandum of agreement. Emergency crews are searching for survivors after back-to-back earthquakes shook Venezuela's capital last week. Fox's Ashley Strohmeyer has an update.
21: Local and international rescue teams are racing against the clock to pull survivors from the rubble in Venezuela, days after dual earthquakes struck the country. The death toll has now surpassed more than 1,400 and is expected to keep rising. Nearly 70,000 others are still reported missing, and thousands of buildings are destroyed.
19: Thousands others injured and tens of thousands missing. 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
19: It's another decision day at the U.S. Supreme Court as the term nears its end. Fox's Jared Halpern has more from Washington.
33: Justices have at least two more days remaining in the term as they finalize eight cases still outstanding. Among the high-profile opinions, a ruling on President Trump's executive order to eliminate birthright citizenship. The High Court is also still considering a pair of cases from Idaho and West Virginia over transgender students participating in female athletics. And ahead of the midterm elections, a case over campaign finance is unresolved, as well as a Mississippi case about counting late arriving mail-in ballots. In Washington, Jared Halpern, Fox News.
19: Louisiana Congresswoman Julia Letlow won the Republican nomination for Senate. President Trump endorsed her over incumbent Senator Bill Cassidy. Fox's Madeline Rivera in Washington reports.
34: On Saturday, Letlow clinched the Republican nomination comfortably with about 57% of the vote. State Treasurer John Fleming finished at 43%. Letlow's win marked a victory for President Trump as well, who had endorsed the Republican representative. She will likely succeed Senator Bill Cassidy, whom the president successfully ousted. Cassidy has broken with the president on several issues, including last week when the two had a blow-up over the war in Iran. The two-term incumbent accuses the president of sometimes treating Congress as an appendage, but he does believe there are other lawmakers who will hold the president accountable.
19: Senator Cassidy voted to restrict President Trump's war powers in Iran and told CBS Sunday he pushed for answers about the endpoint of the war in that meeting last week. Three federal firefighters are now reported dead, and two others are hurt battling Mesa County wildfires at the Utah-Colorado border. There's no word yet on the conditions of those two injured firefighters. I'm Deborah Valentine. This is Fox News.
0: Hey, hon, what you doing with your phone? 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
10: Here's a look at your Sunday night forecast and a peek of the week ahead for eastern South Carolina. Lingering storm chances throughout the evening, then partly cloudy overnight with lows in the 70s. The work week starts active. Monday brings a 30% storm chance with highs in the low 90s. But Tuesday and Wednesday are going to clear out nicely with highs in the mid-90s.
11: 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Now, it's Red Eye Radio. Gary McNamara and Eric Hurley talk about everything from politics to social issues and news of the day. 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
12: All across the USA. We are Red Eye Radio. He is Eric Hurley, and I'm Gary McNamara. Welcome and good morning.
13: Hi. My phone. Hello.
12: Yeah, very good.
13: Hello. I think that was all me.
12: Yeah, that was.
13: Yeah, I can't blame producer Ron on that.
12: Yeah.
13: I'll try to do that later, but right now I got to blame me.
12: It's the big red button that you push.
13: Yeah, it's which confuses me because green means go. Red means stop. 42 years, I still don't have it right. Wow. Wow. What a weekend.
12: And I'm thinking of the Alien movie.
13: Yeah.
12: What was it with Jeff? What's his name?
13: Jeff Goldblum?
12: No.
13: He was in Independence Day, right?
12: No. The other one where he comes down to Earth. Starman? Starman. Mm. Thinking of Starman.
13: Jeff Bridges.
12: Jeff Bridges, yes. Yeah. Where he went flying through, she thought the red light. What are you doing? I showed you how to drive. He goes, no, I paid attention. Red means stop. Green means go.
13: Yeah.
12: Yellow means go very fast.
13: Yeah,
12: go
13: yeah,
12: faster.
13: Yeah. Right. It's funny because I just said that to somebody the other day. It was my grandson. One of my grandsons was in the truck with me. And it's like, it's yellow. And it's like, Papa, yellow means yield and slow down. I said, no, it means go faster.
12: But you said Jeff Goldblum. I went, yeah, he is an alien, isn't he?
13: Yeah, well, he was in an alien movie, and he was in a dinosaur movie.
12: Yes, he was.
13: Might there be dinosaurs on this dinosaur tour? It's one of the great lines ever, Jurassic Park. But,
12: good weekend?
13: Yeah, it was very eventful. I went to Shell Rotella Super Rigs. For the 26th time as a judge, it was a great turnout. We had a really awesome turnout from the trucking community. It's about working trucks. So these trucks not only deliver freight, they also look great. And so many encouraging stories, and that's the great thing. We actually get, as judges, time to spend with the drivers telling us basically their entire story. And there was a great story about... In fact, we saw this Army truck pull up. And I'm like, well, okay, well, that's different. Is the Army entering this? Or did Iran invade and did I not hear about it, right? And so I'm looking at it, and I'm thinking to myself, well, what's this? And I'm expecting, like, a collector, you know, an older guy like us or something, you know, step down and go, oh, I had a chance to buy one of these, and maybe I drove this in, you know, when I served, and so this is... You know, I bought one.
12: Like
13: I go around
12: like Tim Allen buying the tank.
13: Yeah.
12: In a storyline on Last Man Standing.
13: Yeah, and so I go around, and it's a very young man, and I'm telling you, he looks all of 15, and he's telling us every single detail about this truck, what this truck is. And then the question was asked, why'd you buy it? Because my mom rode in one when she served in Iraq.
12: Oh.
13: Then the story got greater. And he's telling us again about everything, the tires and everything. And then I said, okay, you're hauling a flatbed trailer. And he said, yeah. He goes, I had to paint that camouflage because the colors were kind of weird and the wheels were yellow. So I painted that myself and it matched the truck. And I'm like, wow. I said, so what do you do with the truck? Because it is about working trucks. And he said, I haul my heavy equipment. I said, your heavy equipment? I'm thinking this kid's got to be 15 at most. Very skinny. Knew everything, though. He said, yeah. When I was 15, I started working in the excavation company that my uncle owns. And then I told him, I want to do that. So he started teaching me about all of that. And now I have heavy equipment and I run an excavation company. I said, I'm sorry. How old are you? He said, I'm 20.
12: Wow.
13: Said, when did you buy this truck, this massive military truck? He said, 2 years ago. I said, you bought this truck?
12: At 18.
13: When you were 18. Yeah. And you built a business. And you're at 20. Yeah, you guys busy? Busy all the time. My mom and dad helped me out with the business part. And I'm the only one in the company that has a CDL, so I do all the driving. And it's crazy. And we gave him, his name is Killian Flannery. Killian, if you're out there, he was the rock star. All of the entire group of drivers out there on the lot were coming up to his truck and learning his story. So he's inspired by his mom's service in Iraq to buy that particular truck. Then he knows that truck's going to give him the advantage in excavation. And he buys heavy equipment to

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8: Will the U.S. and Iran keep talking? I'm Dave Anthony, Fox News. One Iranian official's disputing reports that are still planned for tomorrow after a flare-up in fighting the last few days.
9: When the Iranians attacked yet another oil tanker, the U.S. ramped up strikes, going after Iranian military surveillance infrastructure, communication systems, air defense sites, drone storage facilities, and mine-laying capabilities. In response, the Iranians launched missiles and drones toward Kuwait and Bahrain early Sunday. The goal here for the Trump administration in the short term remains keeping the Strait of Hormuz open and safe.
8: Fox's Trey Inkston, Tel Aviv. Israel and Hezbollah also keep battling despite attempts to stop that in Lebanon. Israeli strikes targeted the militants over the weekend after an Israeli soldier was killed. As for talks, maybe tomorrow in Qatar, U.S. Ambassador to the U.N. Mike Waltz tells Fox News Sunday they have to prevent Iran from having nuclear weapons.
10: The president's patience isn't going to last forever. Discussions are ongoing, particularly at a technical level of how to get inspectors in.
8: They keep digging and searching for earthquake survivors in Venezuela after finding more over the weekend.
11: Days after dual earthquakes struck the country, the death toll has now surpassed more than 1,400 and is expected to keep rising. Venezuelans are criticizing the government's response as inadequate, as civilian-led rescue efforts overshadow rescue operations. An American rescue team pulled an infant and her mother from the rubble.
8: Fox's Ashley Strohmeyer. There are heat advisories and heat warnings in much of the Midwest today, and those high temperatures will move east. It could hit 100 or more in Washington, New York City later this week after a deadly heat wave in Europe.
12: Over the last week, heat records have been broken across Europe. Germany experiencing its hottest day ever for the third day in a row, 107 degrees. World Health Organization Chief Tedros Adhanom Ghebreyesus says more than 1,300 excess deaths have been recorded since June 21st.
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17: From the WMBF Newsroom, I'm Lauren Korn. One person is dead after shooting at a Florence nightclub. Deputies responded to Purple City on National Avenue early Sunday morning. SLED is also investigating, but no other details have been released. One driver is dead after crashing into a tree in Florence. The accident happened early Saturday morning on Possum Fork Road near Holder Boulevard in the Johnsonville area. Troopers say the pickup hit a ditch, then overturned before hitting the tree. Their name has not been released. A cold case cracked wide open, all thanks to the mother of the missing Robinson County woman. Catherine Armenta says she sought a court order to have Sarah Graham declared dead 11 years after she vanished. Deputies arrested her stepmother, 65-year-old Connie Graham, and her two sons last week. Graham is charged with her murder, while the men are charged with helping cover up the crime. The FBI is still offering a $5,000 reward for any information leading to Sarah's body. From the WMBF Newsroom, I'm Lauren Korn.
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19: Here's your community broadcaster's weather for today, June 29th. Mostly sunny and warm week to start across eastern South Carolina. We're looking for a high of 90 degrees today with only a 15% chance of rain. It's a beautiful summer Monday. Winds are light out of the southwest. Great day to start setting up for your 4th of July plans.
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1: Good morning. Welcome to Wake Up Carolina. Monday morning, June 29th, 843-661-0937, our number. Good morning, Josh.
21: Good morning.
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1: You want to rant to the public? You ranted to Josh and I about this rough weekend you had, and I want to make sure, is it not your job? 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
21: Here we go.
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1: 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That's what I'm hired to do. I've got some provisions in my contract. If we perform well, guess what? I get enhancements. I get a little bit more money, Rev, the better we do. It's a meritocracy from my perspective. So, Josh, are you paid any amount of money at all to make sure when lightning may strike or a storm comes or something fails in the computer room, whatever that gizmo gadget central down there, down the hall is, it stinks sometimes. It makes a bunch of buzzing noises other times. It's hot in there. Josh, are you required at all in your employment, I don't say contract, in your employment status, is it incumbent upon you to keep us on the air?
22: Not with
1: those
22: machines,
1: I didn't think it was. So you've got a job, I got a job. What a Rev's job is, keep us on the air, right?
22: Yes.
1: When we have a mishap, Rev storms in. I mean, he's the senior member of the team, so I guess he has the authority and right to do this, but he storms in. Look at the footprint on the bottom of that door, Josh, where he kicked it in this morning when he walked in, and he begins yelling and screaming at us about how long he had to work over the weekend. And I'm like, Rev, I'm not God. I'm not in charge of lightning. I don't know what to tell you. Well, let me tell you what I had to do Saturday. Let me tell you what I had to do Friday. Let me tell you how long I was here trying to get us back on the air. Do you care to speak for yourself?
21: Not really.
1: It's called
21: Thanks
1: venting.
21: A lot.
1: It's called venting.
21: First of all, I thought for a moment you guys might care. You know, because normally
1: I do care the
21: Monday morning, you know, banter before we go on the air. Hey, how was your weekend? Well, it wasn't too good.
1: No. Let me stop you right there now. In all fairness, there was no how was your weekend. The first word out of your mouth is, let me see what happened to me over the weekend.
21: No, I believe.
1: And off to the races we go.
21: No, I believe the first conversation when I walked in the door is, why was I on that text thread on Saturday? It has nothing to do with me, and it's a totally different issue.
1: That's fair, right? But because I'm not a part of the internal workings of the radio station.
21: Right.
1: I am from the outside looking in, and when I get included in these confusing texts to the weekend, things that aren't going exactly right in the process of doing business, I wonder why. I don't need to be on those text threads. I don't need to be aware of any of that.
21: So that was the first thing you vented to me when I walked
1: about that. Okay, I stand corrected.
21: And I said, yeah, I don't know what was up with that. I was on that text thread too, but let me tell you what I was dealing with all weekend. And now that turned into this. But yeah, there was a lightning strike here Friday. Some of the stations were off the air on Friday. And then we had another issue in Orangeburg on Saturday morning very early, which required attention all weekend long. So it was just one of those crappy work weekends.
1: Let me ask you this. Radio's made a lot of advancements in technology, right? I've been talking about computers, and we don't have DJs. And, I mean, you know, the cost of overhead has gone down. But that's one thing radio's not been able to address, lightning strikes, right?
21: Well, there's so much you can do. I mean, engineers know how to ground things. You know, that's what they talk about a lot, having grounding on towers and equipment racks.
1: Apparently, they don't.
21: Well, and that's good to a point. But if you know, lightning is stronger. If it hits you the right or wrong way, you can't defend yourself against it. I don't think there is.
1: It was like that in the 70s, 80s, 90s. I mean, that's just the nature of the beast.
21: I just don't think. I think they figured out ways to minimize the likelihood you take a strike. But if you do take a strike that comes directly into your equipment, there's not much you can do about
1: it. Okay, when you do take a strike that goes directly into your equipment, what happens? I mean, does it just cook some of the equipment and you got to replace it, reprogram it? I mean, how does that work?
21: Yeah, so, in most cases, like a lot of times it comes in on your cable line, I think, and blows up the cable modem. So Spectrum has to come, which is what happened, one of the things that happened to us on Friday. So they have to come replace their equipment. In fact, later this morning, I will show you the piece of equipment in the back that is our firewall that routes our internet in and out of the building. It's got a burn hole in it that came into this building.
1: So, I mean, what takes so long? I mean, if lightning struck and got into the system, Do you have to find out what it damaged and what it didn't damage and what it burned up, what it didn't burn up? I mean, is that what, when you came in and said, I stayed, you know, I'm joking around with you. But when you come in and say, man, I had to stay here until 11 o'clock that night.
21: Yep.
1: Troubleshooting. It always does the same thing. A lightning strike does not always burn Gizmo X or Gadget Y.
21: Mostly correct. Yeah, a lot of times it seems to get those items that are closest to the outside. For example, your cable modem and your router and your firewalls. This one actually came in and jumped through the entire KVM system, which is the keyboard, video, and mouse extensions from the equipment room to the studios. So that was blown up. The system that converts the audio for two of the radio stations, including Live 95 on Friday, if people happen to listen and heard that it sounded like you couldn't listen to it because it sounded all distorted, it blew up the outputs of that card. So, yeah, a lot of times it just depends on the strength of the hit and how far the lightning went into your system.
1: So as someone who doesn't understand the technology, but I do understand a breaker. I mean, a breaker is there to, when lightning does strike, flip the breaker, preserve or protect any of the equipment from damaging. You can't do that in this particular.
21: Well, it depends on where.
1: You can't put a lightning breaker anywhere.
21: That's an engineering question beyond me. But you know, if it comes in, for example, on a tower where your tower is sticking 500 or 600 feet up in the air, and it strikes the top of the tower, it's not necessarily coming in through your power lines.
1: But is the antenna the only thing on the tower? Is all the other gadgets and gizmos in that room at the base of the tower, in some of those buildings around the tower? I mean, is there any equipment on top of the tower?
21: There's antennas.
1: Okay, I get that.
21: That are directly connected to the equipment in the building.
1: I get that. But top of the antenna, or top of the tower, there's an antenna. Why couldn't somewhere between the top of the tower where the antenna is, in the process of getting that signal to the building or the back room or what you got to fix, why couldn't there be some sort of breaker system in that? I've always wondered that.
21: Yeah. There's grounding that does take care of that. It's pretty rare, actually, that we have those direct tower hits that bring, because the equipment, the transmitting equipment, usually survives. It's going to be something that it's going to be coming in backwards from the power lines. Like if the power line outside got struck, or the cable line, for example, that's kind of what I usually see, is that it comes in through another method and then causes damage.
1: Gotcha. So, long story short, it's hard to completely and totally insulate yourself from a potential lightning strike down south in thunderstorm season.
21: It
1: kind of goes along with the territory.
21: Yeah.
1: Okay.
21: Pretty much. I mean, engineers are smart, and they figured out how to, I've heard some tell me about the advanced grounding systems where they take these rods and go so far down into the water table with, you know, copper and come up and
1: protect the equipment.
21: Yeah, yeah. What you're trying to do, I think, is
1: draw the lightning,
21: draw it down into the ground as opposed to your equipment. In a lot of cases, your equipment ends up being the circuit breaker or the fuse, you know, in that case, and that's the first thing to go.
1: Did lightning strike the Braves dugout 16 games ago? Guess what the Braves record is for the last 16 games?
21: I know.
1: Just take a guess.
21: I know this past weekend they were

0: followed baseball any at all, you know, sooner or later, reality sets in and you start losing. You don't win 72% of your games for 162 games, but I didn't expect them to go 4-12. I mean, I would have said 6-6. You know, if the Braves have a 12-game streak, 6-6 is about as bad as it'll be. 4-12, I mean, you're losing ground there, especially when the Phillies are making the move that they're making. It'll be interesting from here to the finish line. 843-661-0937 is our number. We're beginning the week to celebrate our 250th anniversary. I'll tell you what I did over the weekend. While you were keeping equipment on the gear, Josh is doing whatever it is young people do these days. They don't drive cars. I mean, they don't care anything about the car culture.
1: I'm traveling.
0: Yeah, I guess they travel. Josh, did you go to Paris over the weekend?
2: I did not.
0: Did you go to Madrid over the weekend?
2: I did not.
0: Did you go to Charlotte over the weekend?
2: Nope.
0: Okay. Did you go anywhere over the weekend?
2: I went to the beach.
0: Okay, so you did go to the beach. You went somewhere. You took a trip, right?
2: Yeah.
0: Okay. Over the weekend, I took it upon myself, obviously tirelessly working on behalf of Wake Up Carolina, to think about this week, leading in our 250th anniversary. We're in the genre of conservative political, what is it called, spoken word radio now? It's not called talk radio anymore. It's called spoken word, because an ad on talk radio costs one thing. An ad on a spoken word radio show costs even more than that. Yeah, yeah. I mean, it's not the janitor anymore. It's the custodial staff. The custodial staff, it's a little bit, it's got a certain ring to it, certain appeal to it. So I started thinking about the most consequential events in our country's first 250 years. I've landed here with, beyond a shadow of a doubt, we're going to lump. Here's the way the paragraph begins. Ready, Josh? In America's first 250 years, there have been many important occasions that have had consequential effect on our nation's existence, you know, where we are, how we are, who we are. But there's none that compares to the Revolutionary War and the Civil War. I mean, those two events, and I'm not talking about at Appomattox or the Southern strategy. I'm talking about the Revolutionary War in totality and the Civil War in totality. I mean, we can get to, you know, Gettysburg, and we can get to, you know, Appomattox, and we can get all these other sorts of things, Chancellorsville, the Battle of, you know, Bull's Head and Cowpens. No, I'm not going down that road. But can we agree that the two most important events that have the most consequence on our first 250 years are the Revolutionary War and the Civil War? I mean, I'm asking. I've landed there after deep consideration. When I'm not traveling to the beach or working on radio equipment, I'm thinking. I'm politically theorizing about our country in its first 250 years, and that's where I've landed. Because, I mean, we don't have a country if we don't win the Revolutionary War, and we probably don't have a country if we don't hash out our disagreement on the Civil War or during the Civil War. To preserve the Union is what Lincoln argued we're doing. So if those were, and if they weren't, tell me. If somebody out there believes, I think this is more important. Pearl Harbor's a big deal. Landing on the moon's a big deal. 9/11's a big deal. I mean, there are a lot of big deals that have happened in 250 years. I don't think any are remotely close to the Revolutionary War in totality and the Civil War in totality. So if we've established that, let's argue about number three. What is the third most important moment in American history over the last 250 years? Is it Pearl Harbor? I mean, that was the beginning of, well, I mean, I think we get involved anyway. That accelerated our involvement in the Second World War. We argue on this show that we live in a post-World War II world. So obviously the impetus that led us into the war would have to be an extremely consequential and major event in American history. And then you start talking about American presidents. You know, a good friend of mine down to the beach, he used to be called America's councilman. Randall Wallace, a good friend of mine, and Randall served on Myrtle Beach City Council for years and years and years. He does a podcast on presidents. Now, he's kind of he's a Nixon nerd. Nixon's a fascinating political figure in that he resigned in disgrace, but he was a smart guy, extremely bright, had snakes in his head. Anybody with snakes in his head, we find a bit intriguing in America. And I saw something he put on social media over the

0: weekend, and he had Nixon ahead of Jefferson. And I'm thinking about, come on, man. But then you're talking about home cooking, extreme home cooking. Come on now, really? So I started defending Jefferson's honor. Have you ever looked at one particular item online, and the next thing you know, you're inundated with all these other items?
1: Of course.
0: There was a picture, Josh, of George Washington blowing the smoke out the end of a gun. And it kind of implied, if you want some more, come get it. You know what I mean? Like, we've won the Revolutionary War. I'm Billy Badass, and if you want some, blow the end of the gun. You know what I mean? Gun's got a little smoke coming out. So I started thinking about, could Grock and I design a T-shirt? And we did. And I thought the catchphrase of the T-shirt, I mean, you see all these shirts, $250. I saw one yesterday, $250. I saw another that said, blessed, you know, with the American flag, grateful with the American flag. I've seen it with Lincoln playing a guitar, like in a rock and roll band. You've seen some of that. We're rocking on our 250th anniversary. So I started getting Grock to help me. I had the line, happy birthday, happy 250th America. It was kind of my idea. Because Jefferson, I mean,
1: it has Jefferson's picture.
0: It's got Jefferson's picture with a backdrop of an American flag.
1: You didn't say you were taking credit for the America's 250th birthday.
0: No, I'm arrogant, but not quite that much. I mean, newsflash, it was not my idea. Somebody else came up with the idea of self-governance and all these other sorts of things that Jefferson included in the Declaration of Independence and some of the governing documents in the state of Virginia. But I just felt that was kind of it was all my idea, or it was kind of my idea is the way I said it, because there's some sarcasm. It was not all my idea. I mean, that'd be overly arrogant. It was kind of my idea. And you and I have a T-shirt guy. You know, he's done some work for the station, obviously. In other words, the person that takes Mondays to make Fridays T-shirt is a friendly to Wake Up Carolina. And I reached out to him last night and I said, hey, man, take a look at this picture and tell me if we can get some T-shirts. And he said, of course I can. I mean, how quick you need them? And obviously I need them before the 250th anniversary Saturday. So we're, while Rev's fixing equipment, Josh is traveling to Charlotte. I'm designing a T-shirt that will probably set all the modern day T-shirt sale records, record sales on the desire to have one. It's basically got a picture of a silhouette of Jefferson, the backdrop of the American flag, happy 250 America. It was kind of my idea. What's that called at the bottom? It's a pen and a quill. Isn't it called a quill pen or something
1: that? Yeah, I don't.
0: You know what I'm talking about. You didn't go to Office Depot and get a 12-pack of pens back in the day. You had that, you dip the feather into the ink or whatever, the quill into the ink, and you write it accordingly. So, we'll sell those shirts. No, I'm kidding. We're not selling anything. We won't have enough to sell. But what is the most important and consequential event outside? I mean, if you may disagree with me on the Revolutionary War and the Civil War, but I've self-evaluated, and I believe those two are fundamentally the most important events that have shaped this country over the past 250 years.
1: It's hard to argue against that.
0: What are some others? I mean, there are a lot of others. And here at Wake Up Carolina, we take a little pride in come up with something we've not thought of. I mean, the moon landing comes to mind. Pearl Harbor comes to mind. Mr. Gorbachev, tear down this wall comes to mind. The Kennedy assassination, the Lincoln assassination. Tell us something we've not thought about that is of major consequence to our country as we celebrate our 250th anniversary. Take a break. We'll be back in just a few moments.
2: 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Naomi Bloom, senior market advisor at Total Farm Marketing, said a stronger U.S. dollar is one of the reasons behind the action.
3: That is definitely a component of it. With the dollar getting over 100 and now trading near 101.5, that has, in a sense, been weighing on commodities. So just remember, when the value of the dollar is higher, that affects currency exchange rates. A higher dollar can make it more expensive for other countries to to import our products. So we have seen just a slight slowdown in a sense of some export sales, but also we're kind of in that time of year where the bigger end users globally, I think, wait to find that harvest low at some times, which can occur like in August or early September. Then they come in with gusto and do some buying, but the increase on the value of the dollar is not helping things in the short term.
2: There hasn't been sharp movement up or down recently due to a perceived lack of fresh market moving news.
3: So grain prices, of course, have had that first initial push lower on the notion, to your point, like the U.S. crop so far doing okay. Not any big weather scares at the moment on the global scene. We're still viewing good enough production globally to make global supplies be available to the world whenever it's needed.
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3: Like you mentioned, acreage report quarterly stocks. Then July 1st, we have to start looking at the USMCA agreement. Is it going to be renewed or not? That uncertainty with our major trading partners could wreak havoc on the market. It could be supportive if they sign it right away. It could be provide uncertainty if they don't. And then we're going to be heading into a three-day holiday weekend.
2: The markets will always keep an eye on the weather, too.
3: So weather right now is starting to turn hotter and drier for July. That might give us a bump higher next week in conjunction with these reports that are coming out. And then just be aware, though, any rally that we get might be that next selling opportunity for cash sales, because seasonals really strongly suggest, of course, past performance, not indicative of future results, but the seasonals do suggest anytime you can get that bounce into 4th of July weekend, a lot of times when we come back from 4th of July, prices then make the next lower.
2: Oil investors are still feeling pretty good about how things are looking in the Middle East. Earlier this week, oil prices were down roughly 3%, which has pushed fuel prices lower. Patrick DeHaan is a senior petroleum analyst with GasBuddy.com.
4: Gasoline and diesel prices fell in virtually every state over the last week as well. Gasoline prices nationally down about 14 cents a gallon in the last week. The national average now back below the $4 a gallon mark for gasoline, and diesel is back below $5 a gallon. So certainly good news that the prices can now for 5 straight weeks. That's a trend that may now continue.
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0: We're back, 843-661-0937. I got some nuggets of information we can dive into. We've not had a lot of early calls last, or I doubt this week. It's the week of July 4. I mean, some say this is the week. Some would argue next. For us, it's next week. Next week will be the week we're not live and on the air. But I would imagine, Rev, our listenership is somewhat down because people are on vacation. People are doing the summer thing. They're not in their normal routine. I noticed last week we had very little interaction in the first hour as the show wore on. And you got tired of it. You began calling in because the host had not a lot of good things or interesting things to say, and you wanted to contribute to the conversation. Josh, I don't remember the last show we've done where we had no Fox guest, we had no in-studio guest, or we had no candidate called in. I mean, obviously, the last month or so has been a lot of interaction with candidates calling in, soliciting your support and asking for your vote. We don't have anything today except the three of us and the listeners. And we believe a lot of our listeners are out of pocket or in some...
1: On a different schedule, maybe.
0: A different schedule, and maybe you'll join us at some ballot sometime during the morning. But I did find an interesting nugget of information, and I thought of you, Josh. It's not an interesting nugget of information. Every now and then, Josh, and I want to share some sentiments with you. Every now and then, I get where you are, and I get real frustrated with Trump. He said he's going to do all these things, and he's only done a few of these things. He said he wasn't going to do this one big thing, and he did it anyway. So I get real frustrated, as you do. Maybe my maturity is a good thing, maybe not. Maybe maturity is to my benefit. Maybe maturity makes me just not want to fight the good fight any longer because I've seen, I've seen how this show ends, so to speak. But I did, over the weekend... I started following a good bit of politics late yesterday afternoon. Here's the way you stop Toyota from winning a race. The road course ringer on a road course. That Van SVG on a road course, doesn't matter what he's driving, but Toyota finished second and nearly beat the road course ringer on a road course who was not driving a Toyota. So congratulations to NASCAR and the Cup Series for a non-Toyota winning weekend. But I started really... paying attention to what the court did over the weekend, the TPS, temporary protected status, and the John Kasichs of the world, former congressman from Ohio, the Mike DeWines of the world, current governor of the state of Ohio. They reminded me, Josh, that I can't get angry at, so angry at Trump, because if I get so angry at Trump, I'm basically... going back to the former model that includes Mike DeWine, Mitt Romney, John Kasich. I guess they did me a favor over the weekend reminding me how feckless, spineless, and adoration-seeking the GOP once upon a time was. Trump ain't perfect. I'm not here to argue he is. And I've taken a lot of exception with the war in Iran. I think some other things, some of the pettiness, I think he'd be better off without. But despite the pettiness, despite the Oval Office looking like Liberace's dressing room, I ain't crazy about all that. The goldification of the White House. I mean, it looks like Liberace's dressing room. I'm not a big fan of that. But it didn't take me but one time to hear from Mike DeWine, one time to hear from John Kasich, one time to hear from Mitt Romney to say, I am so thankful that Donald Trump showed up in 16, and I am sorry, Cheeto Jesus, that I've ever said some of the disparaging things about you, because Mike DeWine goes on national media. I mean, he did the loop, the Sunday morning shows. Now, be very suspicious of a small, frail white man wearing designer glasses professing to be a stern Republican. Just always remember that. And when a small, frail white man has designer eyewear and says, I'm here to fight the good fight on behalf of conservative America, be very suspicious of that guy. So DeWine comes on the Sunday morning shows. Kasich comes on the Sunday morning shows, Josh, and they basically challenge Trump to not follow what the court said. The court said Trump has the authority to pass, let's use the Haitians. I mean, they're talking about Haitians in particular, that the temporary protection status does not apply to staying here permanently. Let me tell you the lunacy of DeWine's argument, Josh. Mike DeWine said these people are good people. They're honest people. They're hardworking people. They're productive people. They're generally good for our economy. They've got mortgages. They're buying homes. They're fixing up properties. And I'm thinking to myself, what in God's name allows you to come in on a temporary protected status and go get a mortgage. I'm here temporarily, but how do I get that 30-year mortgage? The lunacy of that debate. I mean, I was thinking about, so Mike DeWine, nobody on the media asked DeWine when he says these people that bought houses, they've taken out mortgages, they're improving properties. I'm thinking to myself, they're here temporarily, and they're taking out 30-year mortgages. Mike DeWine is perfectly fine with those people never being sent back. He's perfectly fine with those people with temporary morphing into permanent and, you know, creating this imbalance. And so I guess the long story short is, as frustrated as at times we get with Trump, there's no comparison. I mean, there is no comparison to what the Republican Party would have been without Trump, because it would have been the party of DeWine, the party of Kasich, the party of Romney, the party of, you know, everybody on board with the Iranian war. So I just think it's unfair. And it was a reminder to me. And I do. I mean, I get real frustrated and bothered by, more so than anything, Rev, the pettiness, the unnecessary pettiness. Why do you do that? Why do you say that? That makes it more complicated than it has to be. But it didn't take but one time for me to hear from DeWine. And then John Kasich went on a big rant about, you know, these are good and decent people. Haiti's a dangerous place, Port-au-Prince and all these other sorts of things are dangerous places. I mean, that's just old school thinking. I mean, that is basically, you know, everybody who finds their lives to be a bit uncomfortable deserve to come to America, and it's up to the taxpayer to accommodate. And if we can't, I mean, if we run out of ability to accommodate, then let's send somebody else's kid to start a war. And somebody else's kid to make sure Haiti and some of these other places are not. It's a weird and dangerous way of thinking, and it kind of put me back on center when it comes to Trump. I still disagree with the decision of the war. I still fundamentally believe that we could have done better than that. I don't like once again the White House or the Oval Office looking like Liberace's dressing room, but I'll take all of that times 100 before you give me another Mike DeWine, John Kasich, or Mitt Romney. And that's where the Republican Party was. It was full of feckless, spineless, adoration-seeking white men. And we're not that now. We're work in progress. There is no denying that some of the things, and my frustration on the Iran war is I think it got us sidetracked. I mean, I think there was the ability to do some pretty good things on immigration. I think he's done some good things on immigration, but really focus on immigration, election security, energy independence. And I think you still work on those things. I just think the Iran war was a massive distraction that created problems, not just in that region of the world, but more likely than not in the midterms. And can, you know, the America First Republican win against some of these Democrats in swing districts? We'll see whether they can or not. But this weekend was a friendly reminder, and I didn't hear a single media. I mean, just think of this, guys. Mike DeWine's the governor of Ohio, and DeWine says these are good people. These are people here on the temporary protected status laws of the United States, but they're getting 30-year mortgages. And why does a member of the media, why would a member of the media not be required by some, you know, I don't know, the chain of command? Hey, we hear Mike DeWine say a lot about these illegals on temporary protected status buying homes. Isn't the obvious question, if you're here temporarily, why are you taking out a 30-year mortgage? Unless you don't think either party is serious about deportation or, you know, executing the laws of the good old U.S. of A. It was just, and Kasich once again doubled down. DeWine doubled down. I think Romney had something to say. I read on X about the travesty of the Trump administration. I mean, the courts ruled in his favor, and we'll dig into that again. Here I go. I knew I had it. Temporary protected status. Here's what the court ruled, and they'll rule again today. I mean, the courts are going to rule today on several things. The main thing the court will rule on today, or we think they will, Reb, is whether or not states can count ballots that get in after a certain due date. I mean, there's a certain due date. Like California, I read yesterday, there's still 28,000 votes in California. I mean, they voted
1: election day versus election season.
0: Yeah, I mean, you know, there's got to be some tightening up of that craziness that that Democrats seem to take advantage of. And in other words, the longer the votes, I don't know of a single example in America where the longer they counted, the better it was for the Republican. It's almost like the longer they count, it's always better for the Democrat. But the court ruled, and here's their here's SCOTUSblog.org. The court ruled that the Trump administration can end TPS protection, that's temporary protected status, for nationals from Haiti and Syria. That clears the way for ending deportation protection for many long-term residents. What do we say? The word illegal means illegal. The word temporary means temporary. And temporary people coming from Haiti seeking temporary protection are taking out 30-year mortgages. That's how serious our government is. The insanity of this, the absurdity of that. The other number I want to jump on here is Joe Biden. I mean, if you look at the all-time greatest presidents, and we'll debate that this week as we head off into our 250th anniversary. But in a single election, nobody's got more votes than Joe Biden. So Joe Biden is number one. I mean, he is the all-time leading vote getter in a single presidential election. That includes Trump, who's a pretty good vote getter. That includes Obama, who's a pretty good vote getter. It's hard to say Reagan because we didn't have 340 million people in the country when Reagan ran. Reagan would have been a good vote getter. Clinton would have been a good vote getter. Bush is, they didn't create enthusiasm within the ranks of a voting base. But I went back and looked because we're funding, you know, we fund these libraries. The Obama Presidential Library is opening up. And I mean, there's a lot of concern about it's over budget, it's behind schedule. I think it finally opened. Will it be the economic incubator, you know, that many hope and you know, desire for? Who knows? But I went back and looked at the record. No presidential candidate has ever got more votes than Joe Biden. 81 million votes in 2020. Say it again, 81 million votes in 2020. That joker has not had a single contribution to his presidential library in the year 2024. They hadn't closed the books on 25 yet. But the only money he has, now he needs at least $200 million, probably closer to $300 million. I mean, that's kind of the budget to build these presidential libraries. At least $200 million, probably closer to $300 million. He has raised a grand total of $4 million. $3.6 million was left over from the inauguration account. There's a way you can legally transfer money donated for the inauguration to the presidential library. If you don't spend it all, you know, blowing it out at the inauguration, you can take that money and be the seed capital for building your library. So the guy that got more votes than anybody in the history of the U.S. presidency can't raise money to build a library. And you think he won legitimately. You think he won fair and square. 81 million votes is hocus pocus to the nth degree. Because the guy that got 81 million votes can raise $200 million to build a presidential library. The guy that didn't get 81 million votes, and I don't know how you correlate the amount of money he's raised, is less than $4 million and zero donations in the last at least 18 months. I got no idea how many people will contribute this year because we don't have a record yet. But in the last year, and the IRS filings and the accounting and all, the donation number was zero. Come on. I mean, who really believes that to be true? Take a break. We'll be back in just a few.
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18: Here's your community broadcaster's weather for today, June 29th. Mostly sunny and warm week to start across eastern South Carolina. We're looking for a high of 90 degrees today with only a 15% chance of rain. It's a beautiful summer Monday. Winds are light out of the southwest. Great day to start setting up for your 4th of July plans.
9: Kennard. Some have called him the Duke of Pablico. Dave Baker. Some call him the King of Community Broadcasters. Still others, of course, regard them both as a royal pain. Kennard and Dave Baker. This is Wake Up Carolina.
0: We're back, 843-661-0937. I know the kind of week I want to have with Wake Up Carolina. We're not doing a live show Friday, so this is kind of the Tuesday edition, to be honest with you. It takes Mondays to make Thursdays will be the case this week. Community broadcasters celebrating Independence Day and allowing its employees and independent contractors to be off on.
1: Oh, all of a sudden, you're part of the team.
0: Well, I like some of that benefit. I don't like some of the other ramifications that go along with being an employee. But I told Rev to grok and he did. So today's not the day that Jefferson submitted the Declaration of Independence for review, the final draft of the Continental Congress. That would have been yesterday on June 28, 1776. Jefferson submitted the final draft of the Declaration of Independence to Congress. I want to kind of walk through the events that led to the ratification, which was
1: July 4.
0: Okay, there you go. So you've got today, tomorrow, Wednesday, Thursday, and Friday. So what happened in the interim? I mean, if Jefferson submitted yesterday, and it would have been today if it were, 2026, because Sunday would have been a day they probably wouldn't have done a lot of dealings. Maybe they would have. I don't know. But get back to work on Monday, the Continental Congress would have said, hey, TJ got that thing ready yet? I don't know. He and Franklin and Adams have been working on it. And all of a sudden, you've got this document of which to review. I guess that would have been, and the misnomer, and I want to dig into this. What most people don't understand, and we'll get bold in here tomorrow, hopefully. What most people don't understand, Rev, is, I mean, it was so prophetic and poetic at the beginning, because Jefferson was, had a great command of the language. I mean, he knew how to, as Bolt said last Tuesday, not a great orator. I mean, didn't like giving speeches, was not good at giving speeches, but unbelievably gifted with the pen. I mean, just an unbelievable writer. You and I've read some of the things, and you're like, wow, I mean, that sounds like poetry. It does. I mean, in my world of songwriting, it would have been Dylan-esque, some of the things he wrote and how well they were written and how prophetic they were. But in essence, the Declaration of Independence was basically a grievance against the king. I mean, it did. All men are created equal. And, all these enlightening thoughts and premises at the beginning. But if you really dig into the minutia, we may try to do that as the show progresses. Bolt can do it better than I, obviously, being a educated historian. I'm kind of a self-taught historian wannabe, so to speak. But yeah, yesterday would have been the beginning because they were waiting on the Declaration of it. That's pretty wild to think about. 250 years ago yesterday, Thomas Jefferson gave them the somewhat finished product. That would have been the first draft. I think, the word sacred was replaced with inalienable. And some of the, I think there's some truth and validity to the John Adams miniseries when they're in a room together and Franklin suggests to Jefferson that the word sacred sounds pulpity. And they didn't want to get too close to the pulpit. So Jefferson and Adams and Franklin kind of agreed, change the word sacred to inalienable. Inalienable rights, God bestowed rights. But the word sacred had a certain connotation. To me, that's just fascinating. And who knew 250 years later, what the most dominant, super, in proportion, Josh, how does the American empire or dynasty compare to some of the other dynasties? And I'm talking about, the Ottoman Empire, the Roman Empire, the British Empire, some of the other dominant countries and political movements and societal movements around the world. There's an interesting and fascinating debate to have around that. You grab your mic, you want to jump in?
19: Yeah, I mean, I think the American reign, the American empire, is something that is truly special. It's truly exceptional. I was listening to a thing yesterday about Julius Caesar, and I was like, hey, I get why this guy gets a lot of praise, but we kind of kick some ass, comparatively.
0: No doubt about it. I mean, in the grand scheme of things, and the one thing about the American Revolution that I've always found fascinating, the majority of revolutions, here come the pitchforks. If you really think about the American Revolution, it's a top-down. I mean, the ones that had the most to lose were the ones leading the revolution, the John Hancocks of the world, the plantation and slave owners of the colonies. I mean, they were the ones that had it pretty good. to be honest with you. But they were the ones that basically flew the flag of the American Revolution higher than anybody. That's always been, in my opinion, the uniqueness of our revolution compared to others throughout history. Take a break. Back in a few.
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3: The U.S. is still planning talks with Iran tomorrow. I'm Dave Anthony, Fox News. Despite attacks over the weekend, with Iran still trying to control shipping in the Strait of Hormuz, U.S. Ambassador to the U.N. Mike Waltz tells Fox News Sunday the talks after the deal that extended a ceasefire are key.
4: Focused on ensuring Iran never has a nuclear weapon, but they need to understand their leverage is diminishing by the day.
3: But Fox's Trey Yingst reports from Tel Aviv.
5: Over the weekend, 60 members of Iran's Assembly of Experts released a statement saying Iran's nuclear rights must not be subject to discussion or dispute. This government body also threatened President Trump and Israeli Prime Minister Netanyahu, saying they must be brought to justice. The statement comes as the situation between Israel and Hezbollah plays out on a separate but parallel track. The Israelis launched new strikes against Hezbollah this weekend after Hezbollah killed one IDF soldier.
3: As part of the deal negotiated with the U.S., Iran can sell oil and get sanctions relief and access at some point to frozen funds. Iran's president claims Qatar, where talks may be held tomorrow, will release $6 billion in assets, though U.S. officials have said no Iranian money has been unfrozen at this point. The digging and the searching through earthquake rubble continues in Venezuela, where survivors keep being found.
7: 12 hours of painstaking effort saw the father and his son pulled from the ruins of their home. The pair among 33 people rescued over the weekend, but some 1,500 are confirmed dead after last week's double earthquake in Venezuela. Thousands more missing. Despite an international operation, more help is needed.
3: Fox's Jonathan Savage. Wildfires keep burning in Utah. One near the Colorado line killed three firefighters over the weekend, injured two others. The biggest of the fires is the cottonwood in the Fish Lake National Forest in Utah, the largest in the country right now. It's burned about 145 square miles, zero containment. 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
0: From the WMBF Newsroom, I'm Lauren Korn. One person is dead after shooting at a Florence nightclub. Deputies responded to Purple City on National Avenue early Sunday morning. SLED is also investigating, but no other details have been released. One driver is dead after crashing into a tree in Florence. The accident happened early Saturday morning on Possum Fork Road near Holder Boulevard in the Johnsonville area. Troopers say the pickup hit a ditch, then overturned before hitting the tree. Their name has not been released. A cold case cracked wide open, all thanks to the mother of the missing Robinson County woman. Catherine Armenta says she sought a court order to have Sarah Graham declared dead 11 years after she vanished. Deputies arrested her stepmother, 65-year-old Connie Graham, and her two sons last week. Graham is charged with her murder, while the men are charged with helping cover up the crime. The FBI is still offering a $5,000 reward for any information leading to Sarah's body. From the WMBF Newsroom, I'm Lauren Korn.
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1: Here's your community broadcaster's weather for today, June 29th. Mostly sunny and warm week to start across eastern South Carolina. We're looking for a high of 90 degrees today with only a 15% chance of rain. It's a beautiful summer Monday. Winds are light out of the southwest. Great day to start setting up for your 4th of July plans.
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6: Somebody asked once upon a time, why did Jefferson focus on the grievances against the king? And my answer was he didn't like the king. I mean, he never liked the king. So Jefferson, to Rev's point, Jefferson presented the Continental Congress with the draft of the Declaration of Independence. Now, he didn't have the authority. I mean, they asked him to write it. Well, they actually put a committee together of he, John Adams, and Benjamin Franklin. And Adams and Franklin deferred and said, hey, man, you're the better writer of the three. Have at it. And he came up with the document, the concept. But it was kind of interesting, Rev, because the Declaration of Independence, for the most part, is known as a statement of separation. We are declaring our independence from British rule. We're declaring our independence from, but if you really go and read it, It's a carefully drafted argument against king rule, against it was a justification for a revolution is what it was. I mean, it gives you grounds. It addressed, I guess, the domestic audience, the international audience. I read a good bit on Grot yesterday about this. I mean, the preamble, and here it says, the preamble lays out universal principles, natural rights, government by consent, and the right to alter and abolish destructive government, right? I mean, that's we the people. All men are created equal. I mean, that sort of language was in the preamble. But the we the people would be, and that would have been the, well, I mean, help me here. We the people, what is the first line? Josh, what is the first line in the Declaration of Independence? Right? I mean, it's
13: I'm drawing a blank here, too. You kind of messed me up.
6: Well, Grock, I mean, you got the Constitution, you got the Bill of Rights, you got the Declaration of Independence.
14: When in the course of human events.
6: Correct. In the course, when did the course, keep reading, Riff, if you don't mind.
14: That's all I got so far.
6: Okay.
14: We really know our history.
6: But, I mean, we the people is not the, it's not the Declaration of Independence. In the course of human events is the first line of the, in the Declaration of Independence.
14: It becomes necessary for one people to dissolve the political bands which have connected them with another.
6: And that would be, what the core philosophical and rhetorical reasons for declaring your independence from British rule. So you've got these universal principles that the founders agreed on. Natural rights, or, you know, given from God, not from some monarch, some king, government by the consent. What do we call that? An experiment self-governance. The right to alter or abolish destructive government. So it was basically permission to have a revolution in the preamble. But if you go to the grievances section, Rev, it provided specific facts proving in Jefferson's words, that the British king had violated those principles, and here's his word, through repeated injuries and usurpations. And it was absolute tyranny. I mean, it was aimed at absolute tyranny. And once again, you can read how many there are. I think there's 30 or 20-some-odd grievances against the king. I don't want to misspeak here. 27 specific grievances against King George III of Great Britain. He has refused his assent to laws. He has forbidden his governors to pass laws. He has refused to pass other laws. He has called together legislative bodies. He has dissolved representative houses. He has refused for a long time after such dissolutions. He has, you ready, endeavored to prevent the population of these states for that purpose, obstructing the laws of naturalization of foreigners, refusing to pass others to encourage. Anyway, it was Jeffersonian in the way he wrote it. He has obstructed the administration of justice. He has made justice dependent on the will alone. I mean, it was a long list of grievances, and I think most people believe it simply laid out the core philosophy, and it did that. I mean, there's no doubt it laid out the core philosophy of what Jefferson aspired this new nation to be, but there were the 27 reasons why we're entitled to have a revolution, so to speak. And that would have been presented to Congress yesterday. It's just fascinating to me that if you know somebody 80 years old, 83.3 years, if you know somebody 83 and a third, you know somebody a third of the age of the United States of America. That's wild to me. You said you went to the Mediterranean, Rev, and the one thing you notice is how much older everything is.
15: Old world.
6: I mean, you go to Boston, you think everything's old, until you go overseas or go to the old country, and you're like, wow. I mean, you know, we're but a baby when it comes to nationhood and our impact on the world. I mean, our impact on the world has been, we've outkicked our coverage in how long we've been a nation and the impact we've had on the world. But I'm excited about Bolt coming to Mark. I really want to dig into the Declaration of Independence. I mean, once again, the majority of us believe that it sets our core philosophies of what this nation is going to be, an experiment in self-government. Rev, that's really and truly why I find Jefferson so interesting. He is no doubt a walking contradiction. I mean, I don't think there's any, even the most devout Jeffersonian will say he was an absolute walking contradiction. I mean, the man wrote all men are created equal and some way, somehow squared up going back to Monticello. I mean, that is one of the most contradictory points of a human being's existence ever in the history of mankind. But he did it. And he talked a lot about it. He wrote, he opined about it. But when we argue the greatest presidents, we're talking earlier about the consequential events in American history, the Revolutionary War, the Civil War. It's hard for me to accept, other than Washington, and I'll kind of give you that, because Washington had a sword, and I think the guy with the sword and also served as president deserves some acclaim that maybe the others don't. So I'll put Washington on a pedestal, no doubt. I mean, the guy that led our troops into battle against the British Empire and then became president of the United States. But if you look at the political theories and the political science behind who we are, what we're about, the mistakes we made, I've just always said this. I'm not a political scientist. I'm not an academic. I'm not a scholar by any stretch. But the concept of Jeffersonian government is the best path forward. And if we stray from those ideals, the further we stray from the ideals of Jefferson, the more trouble we find. I genuinely, truly believe that. Once again, the man himself was a walking contradiction, but the fingerprints he left on our government are undeniable, and I think unlike any political thinker in American history. Set aside being a two-time president, Louisiana Purchase, you know, all these other sorts of things, I just, once again, I think the ideal of America is more about Jefferson than any other president outside of Washington. Because once again, while Jefferson was writing, Washington was fighting. Let's go to the phone.
15: Terry in Lake City. Good morning, Terry.
16: Hey, good morning, Ken. I hate to change topic here, but a couple of things I noticed over the weekend. Number one, and this is totally off topic, what you're going on. Eventually, Morris County is going to probably have to expand the jail over there. I look, they're just about at capacity. I know nobody's talked about it. I keep an eye on that. I check it, you know, every now and then. But they're almost over 600 inmates over there. Their capacity, I think, is 614. That's just one thing. And the other thing is, over here in Lake City, last week, they pulled some shady stuff, passed a budget of $16.8 million for this coming year. I had a problem with that because they, during the meeting, they said there were going to be no layoffs, no utility hikes, and they were not going to lay anybody off. And last year's budget was $10 million. So I went up to City Hall on Wednesday to try to get a copy of this budget and where all this revenue was going to come from and all that, and was told that I would have to wait 2 or 3 weeks and then possibly FOIA after that. It takes effect, you know, July 1st. I just can't get any answers. And the more you want Lake City to be transparent, the more they're hiding, seems like, and pulling shady meetings, you know, not giving the 24-hour notice. They posted it.

0: And I just don't see how that's even possible. But knowing this town, she'll get reelected. I mean, she's been part of the problem. But anyway, I just wanted to vent a little bit this morning, and I hope you guys have a good week.
1: Thank you, Terry. Seemed like you guys need a big dose of Jeffersonian government. you know, instead of the Hamiltonian government we've been getting. I can't speak directly to Lake City. I'm not as invested in Lake City as Terry is. I certainly I respect, admire, appreciate all the courage that he exudes when he digs into that. I mean, you know, you put your reputation, when you push back against political power, very often you find yourself on an island. A lot of people sit behind closed doors, but very few call a radio show and say, you know, I'm concerned about these things and those things and where we're going from here. I'm on the record, and I don't know that I'm the only one to go on the record. I mean, I have pretty good knowledge of how government works and how the community interacts with its government. The biggest problem is the PD. So I can't speak to Lake City specifically. And I don't know. I mean, I think I understand what's happening in Horry County and York County and Greenville County and Charleston County. We're talking about some of these growth centers in our state. But I think I understand what's happening in Horry. A lot of people are tired of cold weather and the high cost of living, and they're moving to Horry County. I'm not angry at the people because I don't have a right to be angry at the people. We're the good old U.S. of A. You got a right to do what you want to do as long as you stay within the rules of law and the orderly way of... I mean, so who am I? I asked this question yesterday. You didn't get an answer. And maybe I'll find an answer. I mean, I know how to go about finding an answer. Of the 46 new people moving to Horry County a day, how many of their prefixes are 843? That's an interesting question to me. What percentage of people who live in Horry County today, 400 some odd thousand, approaching a half million, how many of those 400 some odd thousand people have the phone number with the prefix of 843? I mean, you'd like to believe it's 70 or 80%, but you know better. It's probably far less than half. Is that part of assimilating? I don't know. It's bothersome to me, but I can't speak to that. I don't live in that part of the world. I don't know what it's like to go to the theater or to go to the car dealership to get more. I don't have any idea what the daily life is like now that 66% of Horry County residents weren't born in South Carolina. It's got to be different. Some may say it's better. Some may say it's worse. But when you look at the PD, where I live, where I've always lived, where I don't have any desire to move from, except on long weekends going to Georgetown County, I mean, I think I have a pretty good grasp of where we were, who we are, where we'd like to be, and how we'd like to get there. And I think it takes a lot of people calling things as they really are. And that makes you a bit uncomfortable because, Rev, you're basically arguing that the people who made a bunch of big decisions on behalf of the PD politically and economically didn't make a bunch of big decisions. I found it fascinating. I'll give you an example. I found it extremely fascinating that Alan Wilson, Republican nominee for governor, said during his acceptance speech as the Republican nominee that the day of crony capitalism is over. The day of taxpayer-funded, I mean, he didn't say boondoggle, but he's pointing a finger at Scout. I mean, that's what, to me, Alan Wilson made it very particular that once Scout doesn't come to fruition, once it doesn't do what we were told it was due, I mean, the state's in it for a billion and a half. And that was largely driven out of the governor's office. I mean, the majority of those negotiations were built and driven out of the governor's office. So the governor's office committed the South Carolina taxpayer to $1.5 billion in incentives. I think Volkswagen pointed up about $2 billion. That's their job. I mean, Volkswagen's going to build a new SUV. Guess what? They've got to allocate capital. It's not the state's job to say, Volkswagen, wouldn't you like to build an SUV formerly owned by a tractor company that nobody has demonstrated any appetite at all for? Don't you think that'd be a lot of fun? Of course it'd be a lot of fun if the taxpayer's ponying up $1.5 billion with a B dollars, but the majority of that was driven out of the Department of Commerce. And the governor has executive authority over the Department of Commerce. So we've got a battery plant here in the PD that for the most part was driven out of the Department of Commerce that I'll argue probably won't ever make a battery. We've got a Scout plant that I will argue if it ever makes an EV Scout, there won't be that much demand. It'll just be the only advantage that I think we've got with the Scout plant in Blythewood is it's owned by VW. And VW is the largest car company in the world.

0: BMW owns Audi. I give you a little bit of inside information. I've heard that Audi and Scout share a chassis. Some of the Audi SUV, what is it, Q5 or Q3 or Q7, whatever their three models are, I've heard that there's a lot of interchangeability in the Audi chassis and the Scout chassis. I don't know that to be true, but I've heard from some pretty reliable sources, well, we know there's an appetite for an Audi SUV, right? I mean, it competes with the BMW and the Mercedes. So we know that, that they sell a bunch of Audis. BMW makes, excuse me, VW makes money on the Audi. Could that be the long-term plan? Don't have any idea. Or do they bank? Are they really banking on this hybrid Scout to change the marketplace in, hybrid? I don't have any idea. Once again, they don't include me in those conversations. But a county, a community, an area has to make its mind up that they're going to put local leadership on the spot. And we've done a good job. And I said this on the air a couple of weeks back, and somebody asked me to bump the brakes and slow down a bit. We've done a real good job for, 25 or 30 years at patting everybody on the back, telling everybody how great they are, naming buildings after people, naming streets after people, naming exit ramps after people, naming bridges after people, when our economy has regressed, when our population is stagnant. That's just the reality. Once again, we have commemorated and memorialized a bunch of residents of the PD. But while we've done that, our economy has stagnated. Our population growth has stagnated. And here we are from 2004 to 2026, from 10 and 11 to population and economic GDP to 14 and 15, 15 and 16, headed to 17 and 18. And that's problematic. And the only reason that I'm optimistic, the only sense of optimism that I can find is Low, Rickenbaugh, and Jordan don't believe everything's okay. I love that about them. The easy thing for them to do is not come on the show Friday to hide and say everything's okay. That's what our former leadership, and it's not. We've taken on a lot of water when it comes to our economy and our population growth and our, what is a meal worth in Florence County today compared to what a meal's worth 20 years ago or 25, compared to some of these comparable counties in Aiken County and Anderson County. When I was on county council, Rev, we went to Lexington County and looked at their judicial center because our docket kind of matched theirs. Lexington's left us in the dust. Some of these other counties have left us in the dust. And we've got to do something different. And, getting a new congressional district separate of Horry County, I think is helpful. Low, Rickenbaugh, and Jordan admitting that everything's not okay is probably the most important part of the equation. But once again, we've done an amazing job for 30 years at naming things after prominent residents of the PD. But while we've done that, our economy has regressed and our population is stagnated. South Carolina has its economy and its population has never grown in its history like it has in the last 25 years. The PD missed the boat. Why? That's an honest question. It's offensive to some in power. It's offensive to some who have had generational control. But it's a question our generation and the younger generation, because I feel I'm kind of an in-between. I raise my hand, Rev. How can I say it's broken and everybody else's fault when I've been in the middle of it for 20 years? So I guess I'm in confessional asking for forgiveness. I was in the middle of that muck for the better part of 20 years when we did not see the economic growth. We didn't see the population growth. And the only question to ask is why? And where do we go from here? Take a break. We'll be back in just a few.
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0: Back to the question I grokked over the weekend, actually archived it. Here's the answer. You ready? How could I find out how many cell numbers have the area code 843 that live currently in Horry County, South Carolina? You ready for the answer? It's not possible to get an exact public count of active cell mobile wireless numbers with area code 843 tied specifically to residents of Horry County, South Carolina. Mobile numbers aren't fixed to a physical location like landlines and privacy laws. Area code 843, which overlay 854, it's kind of interesting. It does give you some interesting numbers here. You ready? 843 serves 19 counties, over 1.6 million people. Horry right now has 428,000 residents. That's a 2025 estimate. That'll be 460-ish, you know, it'll probably be 500 by 2030 at the rate they're growing. Horry County population right now, here we go, estimating 428 to 445,000. U.S. cell phone penetration very high, 95% of adults have one. Many households have multiple. Likely 250 to 350,000 mobile lines associated with the county over. I mean, it's just an interesting, you know where I'm headed. We're celebrating our 250th anniversary. And here's an interesting question, and it's not from a good or bad perspective, but when does South Carolina stop being Southern. I mean, I know it's geographically in the South. I get that. I understand that. But when does would South Carolina lose its, the majority of its population being born down South? I mean, the majority of South Carolinians today weren't born in South Carolina, but the majority were born in the South. We have a lot of people come from North Carolina, some from Georgia, some move up from Florida. So we are still about 57% Southern. But what happens when over 50% of the people who live in South Carolina came from above the Mason-Dixon line? Are we no longer, I get the geographics of it. I mean, we are, geographics is done. I mean, is that a word? The geographics of it. I think we just made one up.
11: Well, there you go.
0: It's a word? Josh is saying, yeah, it's a
11: geographics.
0: Word. Geographics. Okay. The geographics of South Carolina or Southern, but is the culture. If the population isn't Southern, is the culture of South Carolina Southern? And do you care? Let's go to the phone.
11: Jim in Florence. Good morning, Jim.
12: Hey, good morning. So the one good thing we kind of have going for us on the Yankee invasion thing is most of them coming down are not bringing their children. They're retired. I mean, unfortunately, they're bringing their wives to oversee their HOAs, wreaking havoc along our coast. But unfortunately, Georgia is now there is no majority race in Georgia anymore. Whites are now a minority race. I don't think that was expected until the 2050s, but it's already occurred now in 2025. So I think we're going to be surrounded by two Democrat stronghold states very soon, especially if Georgia isn't careful. Ken, to answer your question from very early this morning about a specific thing in our past that is very important, I would go back in retrospect to look at the McCarthy era and look at the second Red Scare. Like I said, in retrospect, I think that's very important because the dude was right. I mean, McCarthy was absolutely right that our government was full of communists. And one question about the scout thing, Ken, is doesn't the narrative change once they put the headquarters in Charlotte instead of Blythewood or Columbia? Thank you, Ken.
0: Thank you, Jim. Appreciate it. But I mean, I was always skeptical. And the reason I was always skeptical is you got two, there's not a lot of difference in the political parties. I mean, I'm a big believer in the uniparty. I mean, I think they do what they do and they do what they do because they kind of have an inside deal. That's just me. I don't know that I can, in a data-related way, prove it, but I just think the uniparty, if they make their mind up, they get done what needs to get done. But the one place they do disagree is electric cars. The Republicans are not big believers in the government incentivizing, but so far, I think the Republicans are okay with a certain amount of incentives, but they're not in favor of the government taking a more dominant role than the private sector.
11: And mandates.
0: Sure. I mean, the mandates and the double, the double incentives. You got the manufacturer credit, you got the retail credit, and out of that comes, you know, a $20,000 incentive to buy an EV. There's some daylight between where the Republicans and Democrats are regarding that. So when I heard about the battery plant here and I heard about the scout plant in Blythewood, my rabbit ears went up because I said a lot of those are predicated on very friendly soil conditions for electric vehicles. And one political party will sooner or later win the White House. And what happens to that model when that becomes the case? The Scout EV is marketable if the government gets intimately involved and heavily involved. But what if the Republicans win and they, you know, Trump hires an EPA director and hires a bunch of people in that energy sector that say, we'll let the market dictate terms and conditions. We're not going to be that overbearing about when, where, how, and to what amount or to what extent for that reason. So I was always a bit bearish on the EV. I would have been less bearish, Rev, if it had been a BMW EV or an Audi EV or a Mercedes EV. But I started thinking out loud. Scout, once upon a time, was owned by International Harvester. Scout gets bought by Volkswagen. That's a niche, to me, a niche purchase. VW doesn't need Scout. Scout desperately needs VW because they got a long shirt sleeve and have a dominant market share. But out of that came, and I remember when I heard the word billion, the South Carolina State Department of Commerce is going to, you know, commit over $1 billion to a plant to build an electric SUV formerly built by International Harvester, of which Volkswagen bought. And I remember thinking to myself, damn, I mean, that's a reach, but let's hope for the best. Well, the Biden administration had a very aggressive campaign toward EVs. I mean, they were doing everything they could to not stabilize that market, but to create a market. But there was no market for an electric EV. It was a very niche marketplace. But the South Carolina State Department of Commerce, at the bequest of Governor McMaster, said, let's do what we have to do to get an auto manufacturer. And I remember thinking to myself, is that really an auto manufacturer? I mean, I get Volkswagen's the biggest automobile company in the world. They have enormous resources and have a track record. But how willing is Volkswagen to, you know, fully fund the venture when some of the states agree to help subsidize? So you got, and it was kind of weird to me, you've got a vehicle that requires subsidies, and you got a plant that requires subsidies. And if you say that out loud, you mean to tell me we're not sure the EV will sell if we don't have subsidies? We're not sure we can build a plant if we don't have subsidies? That just sounded like, you know, the state controlling the means of production here in good old red state, South Carolina.
11: What's that another description of?
0: It's socialism. The government's going to prop up the sale of the EV, and the state government is going to prop up the manufacturing of the EV. And I just always felt that was, that's a pretty long and far bridge as far as I'm concerned. Let's go to the phone.
11: Anthony in North Carolina. Good morning.
13: Hey, great day to you, fellas. I'm cooling up to get loaded, so my phone might cut off. That topic you made earlier, Ken, about old ancient stuff in America, and it's really not in America, but you go to other countries and see it. We had old stuff in America. In the 1600s, our government destroyed everything. We still got mounds, but we had mounds, we had pyramids, we had a whole country here, though. But to keep up with the story of a new world and the Christopher Columbus, they destroyed everything here. I mean, they also old ancient artifacts. Matter of fact, some of the things that they did keep were the ancient cathedrals that they turned into, like Yale University and stuff like that. Those old Harvard buildings, it was already here. They loved the architecture of it, and they didn't destroy it. But just like how we're doing all over the world right now, just going out bombing and destroying everything, we're destroying other countries' old artifacts and stuff. But the reason I call, though, is that I believe our problem in America is the diehard, the diehard Republican or the diehard Democrat that's going to vote whatever the president say. Nothing you say called NAFTA, whatever Clinton did that, and it hurt all these jobs in America. It was a diehard base of Democrats that supported it without even asking questions because it was their person, it was their candidate. And that's just like with AI. AI is going to come and do just as bad or worse than the Clinton deal with Mexico and China and stuff. But the base, no matter what, is going to say, yeah, let's do it. And also, just like with Clinton, the fake media is going to ignore all of the negative things that comes along with it. And then once it's acted, and then we can do about it. It's law or whatever. Our problem is we think that this thing that we do call a representation for our votes is working. It is not. That's the easiest way to get evil things done. If I wanted some evil done like AI in South Carolina, all I got to do is now find a candidate for senator or lieutenant governor, whatever, grease his pockets, grease his candidacy. As long as he wins, about 2 years in, he's going to sign the paperwork for the AI or whatever because he's loyal to or he owed or he's in debt to the people that got him elected. It's easy to, and then everybody's going to say, well, he's our representative, so he speaks for us. That's that's maybe a machine or something, but a human being that can get blackmail like Trump right now. Everybody know he's blackmailed. He's they got him by the kahunas. That's why we don't understand what's going on. I just wish that we just had more grown men. Don't be dedicated to a party. Dedicate to the people that you live with. And just be truthful. I mean, we just not being truthful about nothing. And that's it, fellas.
0: Thank you, Anthony. Appreciate it. 843-661-0937 is our number. We'll take a break. We'll be back on the other side.
1: Send a message to the UPS Store text line at 843-661-0937.
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15: Comcast will separate, becoming two independent publicly traded companies. One will include its broadband and wireless business. The other will include its entertainment operations. After NBC Universal and Sky becomes independent through a tax-free spinoff, Comcast says it's positioning to compete in rapidly changing markets. Alphabet, parent of Google, joins the Dow Jones Industrials today. The addition represents a shift away from traditional industrial companies to AI-driven technology. And SpaceX is joining the NASDAQ 100 index. Amazon's Prime sale last week and competing sales from all retailers brought in $26.4 billion. Walmart, Target, and others held overlapping sales. That's your Fox Business Report. I'm Jenny Cosolda. 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
20: Here's your community broadcaster's weather for today, June 29th. Mostly sunny and warm week to start across eastern South Carolina. We're looking for a high of 90 degrees today with only a 15% chance of rain. It's a beautiful summer Monday. Winds are light out of the southwest. Great day to start setting up for your 4th of July plans.
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0: We're back, 843-661-0937. One thing better about this Monday's edition than last Monday's edition, the host doesn't have as many layers of meatloaf and cheesecake
1: as
0: I
1: remember
0: did
1: that last Monday.
0: Last Monday, celebrated the Father's Day. If you're a father, they don't make a big deal out of you, except once a year. If you're a mother, I mean, you know how that, I mean, the world, anyway, let's be kind and gracious, right? Equal parenting.
1: That's right. And we don't need to rehash your internal combustion from last Monday, as you described it.
0: Yeah, it was not a good Monday. Much better today.
1: You made an interesting point about EVs that it's obvious, but if you think it through, it makes you even scratch your head even more. So EVs, the purchase of EVs were subsidized by the federal government, and the manufacture of EVs was subsidized by state governments.
0: Yeah, say that out loud. And,
1: wow.
0: you're surprised when there's a hiccup in your giddy up, so to speak. If you're at commerce, to me, if you're in the Department of Commerce in South Carolina and they're shopping some of these EV plants or accessory plants, I mean, I'm talking about the battery plant here, and I'm not wishing ill. I just think you got to be very skeptical of that sort of business that, once again, requires so much federal subsidies for the sale of the EV. In other words, there's not a market, there's a niche market. But there's not a dominant market share for the EV. Maybe one day there will. I tend to believe there may be. I genuinely believe that one day, Rev, you and I will probably drive some version of an EV. I genuinely believe that. If the good Lord doesn't take us home sooner than our average life expectancy, I think Josh will have an opportunity to make a reasonable decision about, do I buy an ICE, internal combustion engine, or an EV? But we try to put a round peg in a square hole. We tried to create a market without the forces dictating when, where, and how. And South Carolina became very, and I always found it fascinating, Rev, that one of the reddest states in America, what was so welcoming to, it's almost like Biden played a joke on us. You know, let's pitch these EV products to red state South Carolina and see if they'll bite. And the Department of Commerce bit. And once again, I don't know what I'd have done if I'd been Secretary of Commerce. I don't have any idea what I'd have done if I'd been Governor of South Carolina. But I think you owe it to yourself to be skeptical. I mean, if you start talking to, let's say, Scout. I mean, that's the biggest announcement of all. So the Scout announcement was predicated on, was basically made while a Democrat was in the White House. And the policy of the White House was encourage people to buy EVs. In fact, incentivize, make it financially advantageous for people to buy EVs. That doesn't enter into your thought at all. I'm not saying the Biden administration played a joke on South Carolina. I could. I mean, if I were a jokester and a prankster, I mean, I could say, wow. I mean, the Biden administration found someone willing to sign up for an economic model that made no sense at all. And I do think when you break down the Scout plan, and I hope and pray that I'm wrong. I hope they roll Scouts out of there like nobody's business, and there's a market like nobody's business, and they're selling a couple of hundred thousand a year. I think that's what they're building. They're designing the plant to produce about 200,000 a year. I hope and pray, Rev, that they build 200,000 a year, that, you know, multiple thousands of people, 20,000. I hope it's BMW again in the South Carolina Midlands. But I'm concerned that it's not. And the reason I'm concerned it's not, say it out loud, the federal government has to incentivize you to buy this vehicle. One party's not crazy about the incentives. The South Carolina state government had to incentivize building the plant, or it may or may not have been built or built somewhere else. So just kind of say that out loud. Is that not a state-run economy? Is that not bordering on the state control of the means of production? I'm not pulling against Scout. I'm not pulling against the battery plant. I just think you got to be honest and objective. And you got to say, look, we made these deals when a Democrat was in the White House. We made these deals when federal policy, you know, was highly a tailwind in the business of EVs. And as much as we say the two parties don't agree on much, they genuinely disagree on whether or not the government should get more or less involved in transitioning from internal combustion engines to EVs. And we made a deal, the state of South Carolina made a deal with Scout, or VW, and here we are, $1.5 billion. Has the South Carolina state government committed another $200 billion? I mean, I know that the Commerce Secretary went back and said 1.3 is not enough. We need another $200 million. That gets us at about $1.5 billion. I've had people go by that plant because the beginning where we're going to produce Scouts in late 2026. I mean, that would the first estimate. We're going to produce Scouts in late 2026. Well, I mean, it's mid-2026, and we're nowhere near. From what I'm understanding, the window has been pushed back to 28, and some reports say pushed back to 30. Is that a legitimate delay? Is there a reason to, I mean, some contamination, some of the infrastructure enhancements didn't go as planned. There's been somewhat of a curtailing of the market, and that there's not as much demand. I mean, I get all that. It's a very inexact science, but I just felt it was always risky for South Carolina taxpayers to be a part of a deal that the federal government had to incentivize the selling of the EV and the state government had to incentivize the building of the EV plant. And I like what Alan Wilson said. Alan Wilson basically said that I don't want to be a transitional governor. I want to be a transformative governor, and I don't want to have to incentivize companies to come to our state. Let's create a better taxing system. That's always been some of the concern that we're not as 388 made it kind of business unfriendly. Act 388 saved a lot of people that needed to be taken care of. Some of these homeowners and coastal properties that have been priced out of their homes. I mean, it was a very legitimate reason to pass Act 388, but it was a tax swap. I mean, you took the tax off the residential owner and you placed it on the industry or commercial property, and it made us less competitive. And because we're less competitive, what do we have to do? We have to fill in that margin. North Carolina has a more competitive tax model for business and industry than South Carolina. So if a business like Scout, Volkswagen in this case, is thinking about North Carolina, Georgia, or South Carolina, and they look at the totality of the bottom line, in other words, it would be better to go to North Carolina, but South Carolina's offered $1 billion in incentives. And really and truly, South Carolina kind of goes to the table. We know our taxing model is not as friendly to business as North Carolina or Alabama or Tennessee or some of the others, but what can we do to plug that gap? What can we do to make up that margin? And historically, commerce has said, here's the number. And you got a lot of economists going through numbers, and we end up being $1 billion more expensive, so we make up $1 billion in incentives. That's kind of the argument that Alan Wilson's making. Why don't we all get together? Why doesn't the governor get together with the leaders of the General Assembly and come up with a taxing model that makes us more competitive so we don't have to dole out, you know, $50 million, $100 million, $1 billion, $1.3 billion, $1.5 billion? And I like the idea that a governor's thinking that way. Take a break. We'll be back in just a few.
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28: He insists yet again Iran will not have a nuclear weapon.
8: I'm Dave Anthony, Fox News. President Trump wrote that on Truth Social this morning. The day after posting, it's very possible Iran will never learn, and we will be forced to militarily complete the job, and Iran's Islamic Republic will no longer exist, this amid more weekend fighting.
9: Technical talks on fleshing out the proposed peace deal are reported by Reuters to be planned for Tuesday in Qatar, but the Iranian deputy foreign minister insists they have nothing in the diary this week. This after the United States and Iran agreed to end a recent renewal of violence. American strikes against Iranian targets near the Strait of Hormuz were met with attempted Iranian drone attacks on the U.S. military in Bahrain. The flare-up began with Iranian strikes on two ships attempting to transit the strait.
8: Fox's Jonathan Savage. The price of oil is up 1%, but WTI has dropped recently to almost pre-Iran conflict levels. Gas has not fallen back to that yet. AAA's national average for regular $3.86 a gallon today. In another Truth Post this morning, the president urged people to report any gas station price abuses after demanding last week oil companies lower pump prices faster. More than 4 days after double earthquakes rocked Venezuela, they still dig through rubble looking for survivors. Thousands remain missing. More than 1,400 have died. And Fox's Nate Foy's in Caracas.
10: This 17-floor condo building fully collapsed. We spoke with a woman who has a cousin who is living on the second floor, still holding out hope that she's alive. And we've had several aftershocks, which poses a damage for all these rescue workers.
8: And there was just another strong aftershock a few minutes ago. The wildfire fight continues in Utah and Colorado, where three firefighters were killed over the weekend, two injured.
11: The U.S. Wildland Fire Service says the deaths and burn injuries Saturday happened in Mesa County, Colorado, during a burn incident resulting in shelter deployment. That's an extreme emergency situation when fast-moving flames overtake the firefighter's position, leaving no way out. They lie on the ground under a quickly unpacked portable heat shield.
8: That's Fox's Chris Foster. 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
29: From the WMBF Newsroom, I'm Lauren Korn. One person is dead after a shooting at a Florence nightclub. Deputies responded to Purple City on National Avenue early Sunday morning. SLED is also investigating, but no other details have been released. One driver is dead after crashing into a tree in Florence. The accident happened early Saturday morning on Possum Fork Road near Holder Boulevard in the Johnsonville area. Troopers say the pickup hit a ditch, then overturned before hitting the tree. Their name has not been released. A cold case cracked wide open, all thanks to the mother of the missing Robeson County woman. Catherine Armenta says says she sought a court order to have Sarah Graham declared dead 11 years after she vanished. Deputies arrested her stepmother, 65-year-old Connie Graham, and her two sons last week. Graham is charged with her murder, while the men are charged with helping cover up the crime. The FBI is still offering a $5,000 reward for any information leading to Sarah's body. From the WNBF Newsroom, I'm Lauren Korn.
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1: Here's your community broadcaster's weather for today, June 29th. Mostly sunny and warm week to start across eastern South Carolina. We're looking for a high of 90 degrees today with only a 15% chance of rain. It's a beautiful summer Monday. Winds are light out of the southwest. Great day to start setting up for your 4th of July plans.
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2: We're back, 843-661-0937. Takes Mondays to make Fridays. Thursday, in this case, will not be live on the air. Friday, we'll cram 4 days of average radio into 5 days. So it's a quality radio. It'll be very average, rest assured. We believe that we're speaking to fewer people than we normally do this week because of vacation and July 4 and traveling and schools out and people in different routines. But I still want to ask our listeners, and this is important to me. I'm of the opinion that the Revolutionary War in its totality, and I'm not talking about this skirmish or that skirmish or the exploits of Marion. I'm talking about the Revolutionary War from beginning to end, and the Civil War from beginning to end. I'm not talking about Gettysburg or, you know, some of the other, but obviously there's stories within the story of the Revolutionary War and the Civil War. But I believe that it's hard to argue those aren't the two biggest moments in American history. We came or became as a result of the Revolutionary War. We established our unity with the Civil War. I mean, the Revolution was complicated. The Civil War was complicated, but I'm not asking you to dissect the Revolutionary War or the Civil War. I'm just saying on their own, those were the two most important events in American history. What else deserves consideration? What else is out there that we need to think about? The Lincoln assassination, the Kennedy assassination, man on the moon, Pearl Harbor. Is a monumental moment, a huge moment, because it basically accelerated our involvement in the Second World War. And what do we say on this show, Rev? We live in a post-World War II era and age, and a lot of the monetary policy that we complain about, a lot of the fiat currencies around the world and central banks around the world, the petrodollar and Bretton Woods and all those other. So, you know, and I just think Pearl Harbor is probably further up there than the landing on the moon.
3: Do you consider inventions, for example, flight, when they discovered flight? That can be accredited here in America, right?
2: I would agree. I mean, it revolutionized travel. I don't know what the answers are. I just think it's hard to argue against, and I think you agree, and Josh agrees, as much as he doesn't like it. I think it's hard to argue against the Revolutionary War and Civil War. I think it's hard to argue against Pearl Harbor. I don't think Pearl Harbor deserves the consideration that the Revolution and the Civil War deserve, but after that, it's a free-for-all. I mean, you've got an opinion, I've got an opinion, Josh has an opinion, but as we celebrate our 250th anniversary, what moments in American history, what events in American history led us to where we are today? Could be a failure. I'll give you an interesting example. The Manhattan Project. How is that not one of the 50 or 60 or 70 most consequential events? And it's not necessarily in a moment. You know, the moment the Declaration of Independence was ratified, kind of set forth the fight for independence. The moment that that what happened to begin, you know, it, help me here, not Fort Sumter, the Civil War, you see where I'm headed. Mm-hmm. I mean, well, it was Fort Sumter. Mm-hmm. Those moments, but once again, I'm looking at things in totality. So you're right. The Wright brothers And, you know, man learning to fly. That happened in America. That's a consequential and monumental moment in our nation's history. Let's go to the phone, then we'll take a break.
3: In Marion.
2: I'm rushing to a break here.
3: Not quite.
2: Yeah, not quite.
3: Just got back from one.
2: Slow down.
3: And we'll go to Jason in Marion. Hi, Jason.
4: Hey, good morning, fellas. Ken, I have two of them for you. One of them is early American history, and the other one's a little bit more modern. And I don't know where on the list these two would fall. But the first one, we can thank Thomas Jefferson, and that would have to be the purchase of Louisiana and that whole where it doubled the size of the United States. I think that was a pretty pivotal moment in the history with, you know, you have all the exploration out west and people moving and, you know, you can say some people will say, the eradication of the Native Americans, you know, during that whole process. But, I mean, as far as a moment, I would just think the Louisiana Purchase is another one. And more recent is, you know, Reagan and the fall of communism. I think those two and, the Berlin Wall, I think those two are, I don't know where on the list they would fall, but I think those two are pretty substantial in our nation's history.
2: Thank you, Jason. Yeah, I mean, no doubt about it. I mean, I agree with both. I thought of both of those. I mean, the Louisiana Purchase reshaped America. Had we not done that, would we eventually have done it? Some other president, Napoleon, needed the money, so he probably would have been selling to somebody. But Jefferson, he of limited government, expanded the government more than anybody ever has by borrowing the money to do the Louisiana Purchase. Do as I say, not as I do, is a timeless metaphor. And then I think Jason nails it. You know, Mr. Gorbachev tear down this wall that exude victory in the Cold War. That was very impactful in mine and your life, Rev, mm-hmm. The generation that you and I, you know, we were Red Dawn and, you know, put your book over your head and all these other sorts of things. The Cold War was very impactful and a part of our youth and growing up. Once again, I don't know that there's right answers and wrong answers. There certainly would be a ranking here, and I don't know where the public lands. I'll ask you this. Is the Louisiana Purchase a more consequential moment in American history than the Lincoln assassination? Is the Mr. Gorbachev tear down this wall a more pivotal moment in American history than JFK and Dealey Plaza? I don't know. I just think those are fascinating and interesting debates.
3: Because all of those, they change the course of history.
2: Sure. I mean, they lead us to where we are today. Yeah. I mean, nobody knows what America looks like if Lincoln doesn't get assassinated. Nobody knows what America looks like if we don't have the Manhattan Project. They all culminate and lead us to where we are today. And I'm not arguing one's more important than the other. The only point I try to make at the beginning, it's hard to argue that there are moments bigger in our 250-year history than the Revolution and the Civil Wars. I mean, I think we can all, you can rank them however you choose. You know, is the Civil War number one? Is the Revolutionary War number one? I just think those two. And I'm kind of convincing myself that maybe Pearl Harbor and our accelerated involvement in the European and Asian theaters in the Second World War would probably be undeniably one of the top 10 most important moments in American history. But aside of that, I think it's a free for all, but there are a multitude of events that probably could lead you to say, this is one. I mean, if we had to limit it to 25, you know, the USA Today top 25 in college football, if we had to limit it to 25, do Jason's make the cut? Do the Wright brothers make the cut? I don't have any idea. I just think it makes for fascinating conversation and a little bit of history teaching. You know, okay, I didn't think of that. Yeah, I did think of that. That's not as big a deal. I don't think that's as big a deal as you do. I think it's a bigger deal than you think so. I like arguing in the abstract. I do. I genuinely like these questions that are open-ended and have no formal 2 + 2 = 4. I don't care if you're liberal or conservative. I don't care if you live up north or down south. These are very intangible sorts of questions and answers. Let's go to the phone.
3: Will in Las Vegas. Good morning, Will.
5: Hey, Ken, a question for you, then a conspiracy comment. From hearing you talk just now, Ken, I'm questioning whether or not you were born and raised in South Carolina and a true Southerner. The title for the Civil War is not Civil War. It's War of Northern Aggression. Do you agree with that title?
2: I agree with that.
5: All right. You got to talk
2: about it. But I want to be official. I mean, it's just the Civil War, and I want to be I have a habit of being very unofficial, so I need to be more official at times.
5: Hey, official is what official does.
2: Okay.
5: You're a citizen. Trump, it was officially the Gulf of Mexico, and then Trump renamed it Gulf of America. So that's now official.
2: Fair enough.
5: Right? But other conspiracy, a couple small conspiracies I want to tell you. Well, they're big conspiracies. Number one, Lake City mayor having the chutzpah. I bet you didn't. That surprised you. I know a Hebrew word there. Chutzpah is a, I guess, a Jewish word for gall. The Lake City

0: and you're stealing a little bit of money every day, you can never miss a day's work for fear of somebody knowing the books don't balance.
1: Good point. Yeah, that's going to be interesting to see what happens. And the next one, Alec Murdaugh, the biggest trial South Carolina has ever seen, is coming up again. They're having pre-trial hearings. WIS-TV10 is doing a great job covering it. For some reason, Judy Gadsden, the anchor woman there, is pals with Hart Poulin, the lead defense attorney for Murdaugh. So here's the deal. As we speak, Alec Murdaugh is serving a 40-year federal prison sentence for financial crimes. As we speak, Alec Murdaugh is innocent of murder because the Supreme Court overturned his murder conviction, and in this country, you're innocent unless proven guilty. So I think this is why Hart Poulin and Murdaugh are fighting so hard, because if they can get this murder rap thrown out, then we will have a future Democrat president at some point. You and I dread that day. But at some point, we know a Democrat would be president again. Hart Poulin is very connected in Democrat politics. And that Democrat president will pardon Murdaugh for his federal crimes, and he'll be a free man. That'd be a bad day, but that will happen. If Hunter Biden can get pardoned, Murdaugh can get pardoned. What do you think?
0: Thank you, Will. Appreciate it. Well, now I'll say this, and we'll go back to the previous hour. If the state, and I understand, you know, he's going to be in jail until he dies because of financial crimes or not. And I understand the expense to taxpayers. I mean, that was a debate. That was a question we asked the AG candidates when I moderated a debate a couple of weeks back. If South Carolina can find $1.5 billion to invest in a EV SUV built by a former tractor company, we can damn sure find whatever it takes to find out whether Murdaugh killed his wife and kid or not. So the taxpayer expense I'm not concerned with. And I think South Carolina deserves to know whether Alec Murdaugh's a murderer or not. And right now, to Will's point, he is technically not a murderer because the court said he didn't get a fair trial. We know some of the malfeasance. We know some of the theft and the embezzlement and the lousy no-count things he did regarding, you know, exploiting some of the clients he had. But I think the people of South Carolina need to know without a doubt whether Alec Murdaugh killed his wife and kid, no matter how much money it costs. And if we're arguing over money, we're spending $1.5 billion crossing our fingers, you know, swinging for the fence, hoping that a SUV EV built by a former tractor company is popular enough to sell 200,000 units a year, which is what the plant is going to have the capacity to Bill. Let's go to the phone, and then we'll take a break.
2: We'll go to Ben in McClellanville. Good morning, Ben.
3: Good morning, guys. So, Ken, I'll mention a couple things about the things that shaped America, and I'll throw in a third revolution. So you had the American Revolution, the failed Southern Revolution. What about the Industrial Revolution and the invention of the light bulb and what Carnegie did with oil and the whole transcontinental railroad? I think that significantly affected the way we became powerful to be able to go fight in World War One and then World War Two and present ourselves on the world stage as a power.
0: No doubt, but I'm going to give you the power. I'm going to give you the authority. You obviously have a busy head like yours truly. So I'm going to give you the authority to tell me the one thing in the Industrial Revolution that mattered more than anything else. I mean, there's no denying that the Industrial Revolution changed the plight of mankind and America flew the flag higher than anybody. But what single innovation or invention during the Industrial Revolution are we going to include in the list? We can't put them all on. And I'm just trying to be argumentative here. I'm trying to be devil's advocate. I'm forcing you. I think you make a great point. But if you had to narrow it down to one, what is it?
3: I don't know if I can narrow it down to one. I mean, I would certainly put in there the light bulb and Henry Ford with the automobile, because the automobile completely changed America and allowed people to be able to get to places they couldn't before.
0: And Carnegie, you know, and steel. I mean, to me, Andrew Carnegie and what they were able to do with steel, it's completely, totally changed our economy forever.

0: I would probably throw out there the automobile.
1: Okay, fair enough. Thank you for the call. You want to add something else?
0: I was going to say, it moved us from being located in cities to being able to spread out across the country and other areas.
1: Thank you, sir. Appreciate that. Well, I mean, the advent of electricity, you know, I mean, I don't want to say the Rural Electrification Act. I mean, that's familiar to me because 6% of farms were electrified before, 72% were electrified after. I mean, Tesla was kind of a big deal, wasn't he? But he wasn't in America, right? Tesla didn't do all of his great exploring in that realm in America. The Industrial Revolution is a little bit like the Civil War. You know, what about Gettysburg? What about Charlottesville? I mean, Chancellorsville. What about, yeah, I mean, I get that. The Industrial Revolution, undeniably, one of the 20 or 25 biggest and most, but it's not a moment. It's a, what is that, Rev? I mean, help me. It's a revolution, but it's not a moment in American history. The moment that Lincoln was assassinated, the country changed. The moment that JFK assassinated, the moment that Reagan gave the speech, the moment that Cornwallis, surrendered, the moment that Lee surrendered, the Industrial Revolution would be a period of time that man, I mean, there's a book called The Thousand-Year Leap, and it says that before America, mankind kind of lived a certain way, and there was incremental improvement. I mean, it was a little bit and a little bit and a little bit, but along came the Industrial Revolution led by American ingenuity and innovation, and out of that, mankind progressed, 1,000 years and 100? I mean, what it would have taken 1,000 years to do if we not have the American, releasing the entrepreneurial spirit and human capital in the way we did. I would argue that's the greatest moment or the greatest contribution America has ever made to mankind. Even greater, but it doesn't happen if we don't have a revolutionary war and then a civil war. But yeah, the Industrial Revolution undeniably, was a contribution our country made to mankind in general. Take a break. We'll be back in just a few.
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5: Anytime this socialism is tried, and the USSR is but one example, but remember, then they had all their satellite examples. You know, they're in charge. State control of industry. Well, isn't that what they're talking about by promising everything is free and that we're going to take over the energy sector? Good luck with that. You know, they make the promise that, well, basically the working people are exploited workers and, you know, go to Trotsky, explicit about the need to replace free commerce and government-controlled planning. State control of, you know, it's you can look at the classical definition of socialism. You know, that economy begins with the liquidation of the market, and that means the liquidation of regulation. And by the way, they're the ones that set all the rules. This is what they're offering America in this election.
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1: We're back, 843-661-0937. This is a deserving debate. I mean, the phone should be, if we've got any, maybe we don't have as many listeners as we think we do, Rev, but if, I mean, to me, we're heading into our 250th anniversary. Bold will be here tomorrow. I'm going to try to run Ziegler down if he's in town and see if he'll come in, and let's talk about, you know, where South Carolina was today leading up to the Declaration of Independence, which was ratified on Saturday. Jefferson presented the Declaration to the Continental Congress yesterday. They had to revise it and clean it up, and it would have been the first draft that the Continental Congress had seen, and that led to America. And we've had a 250-year run. It's been some good, some bad, some confusing, some uncertainty, a lot of different ebbs and flows, bobs and weaves, twists and turns. But what are the 25 most consequential events? And I think the Industrial Revolution qualifies as an event. I mean, it's got a long time frame, and it includes a lot of different things. Here's an interesting question. Do the Wright brothers fall under the Industrial Revolution? I mean, transportation, right? And Henry Ford, I mean, what's different when it comes to innovation and tech, you know, entrepreneurship? What's different about Henry Ford and the Wright brothers? I mean, they were both part, or all three, part of the Industrial Revolution regarding transportation. Let's go to the phone. It's almost there.
17: Ted in Florence. Good morning, Ted. You are on the air.
18: Hey, good morning, gentlemen. As far as Henry Ford, that's the assembly line. That's pretty important. But I was kind of grasping at straws to come up with some different things. As far as a period in time, I think the Great Depression probably shaped the greatest generation a good deal. And Ken, to speak to something you've been talking about for the past few weeks, and this is not an original thought of mine, I saw it on a documentary somewhere, the invention of air conditioning. Without air conditioning, you're not going to have the great migration south.
1: No doubt about it. Thank you for the call. Appreciate it. And we were talking about the air conditioning, indoor plumbing. Is that part of the same thing? The improvement of the quality of life of the average person living in the world. Here's a better question. How many inventions or innovations outside of the United States contributed to making mankind quality of life improved? That's not much, right? Refrigeration, you know, the ability to preserve things. And there's just so much that we have contributed to mankind. And you know, conservative talk radio is probably, for the most part, trafficking in negativity, right? I mean, the majority of our audience are angry at something. Very few people wake up in the morning saying, wow, I want to listen to Wake Up Carolina and then brag about what the federal government has done, or them extol the virtues of what the state government or local government has done. I mean, we're somewhat watchdogs here at Wake Up Carolina. But as we celebrate our 250th anniversary, I think it's important that we talk about the quality things, or excuse me, the things we've done as a country that have improved the lot of the average human being living on planet Earth. And I'd encourage you at least to, I mean, you can grok it if you don't want to read it. That's the good thing about artificial intelligence. You can ask Grok to read the 1,000-year leap and give you a 250-word summary, and it will. A 500-word summary, and it will. Now, it's kind of lazy and cheating, but it's, Riff says it's efficient.
17: Yeah, it's efficiency.
1: It's modernization, and it's it's efficiency. I think when you open up the Industrial Revolution, Ken, you go a lot of different sorts of places and in a lot of different ways. Henry Ford revolutionizing the auto industry. That led to the assembly line, which led to more efficient workforce, higher worker productivity. That eventually, I think, created some of the public education, the systematic way of which we publicly educate young people. Public education back in the day was to prepare people to work in plants. It was very systematic. It was very, the bell rings, you go here, you do this, preparing people for the systematic way they work on the American assembly lines during what? The Industrial Revolution. Let's go to the phone. Someone's there.
17: Nick in Lexington. Hello, Nick.
19: Ken, when you mentioned a foreign invention, most people mistake, you know, Benz invented the car.
1: Correct.
19: That's not an American invention. The assembly line, that's all I just wanted to point out.
1: Yeah, and Henry Ford revolutionized the auto industry. I mean, he brought an entrepreneurial, the other guy, well, Benz, I mean, he would have been the engineer. I mean, he knew how to make the internal combustion engine and a drive shaft and a crankshaft and all these other sorts of things and a pinion gear, and it go down the road. And Ford said, what if we mass produce these things? And out of that came an assembly line. And Nick, I think you would agree. You can make an argument that Henry Ford not only revolutionized the auto industry, he created the American middle class. I mean, it was always Henry Ford's desire, Josh, to build a car his workers could afford. Now, some of his financiers were like, that'll never work. I mean, these folks aren't the kind of people that need to be owning cars. And Ford had a dream, and he said, no, I want to create a systematic, a very efficient way to build a car to make it affordable, and I can mass produce it, and the people who actually work on building the car can afford the car at some point in time. And Ford probably gets credit for inventing the auto. Nick's right. He didn't invent the auto, but he revolutionized the auto industry by basically mass producing via an assembly line. And I think in the spirit of that, you could argue this is probably a bit of a reach, but it's a fair debate. Did Henry Ford, here's a better way. Who deserves more credit for creating the American middle class than Henry Ford? I think it's a reach when you say Henry Ford created the American middle class. But I think when you ask it in a vein, who deserves more credit for the creation of the American middle class than Henry Ford, it's hard to find anybody else. In modern time and modern technology, Rev, NASA's work, I mean, where does that stack up? You know, the Apollo program and putting a man on the moon. There was some public gain there, some public benefit, but nowhere near what the Industrial Revolution led and how life expectancy expanded. There's another, Louis Pasteur, and that's not an American thing, but I mean, it's just during our 250
17: advances in healthcare.
1: Sure. I mean, the tremendous advances in healthcare. Let's go to the phone. Someone's there.
17: Sam in Cross Hill. Good morning, Sam.
20: Good morning. Real good, interesting conversation this morning, Ken. You mentioned what came basically from Europe and maybe Asia that contributed to our success and our growth in the founding fathers' knowledge. Were not most of those folks educated abroad in Europe?
1: The majority were.
20: Right. So what I was thinking about is what we got were the tools that we needed to expand, you know, mathematics, physics, science, all of that kind of stuff was being, you know, studied and understood way before our country was even founded. And so we were able to take foreign knowledge and basically utilize it probably better than anybody else in the world has been able to do. And so that's kind of where my thoughts were going this morning. I will tell you one significant event that affected South Carolina and the PD, and that was when Harold Bridgman went out there and built the Darlington Raceway and put PD on the map. So that's one of my significant ones.
1: There you go. I got Darlington right behind the Revolutionary and the Civil Wars. I got, you know, Turn 3 at Darlington, and then they flipped the track. But yeah, all that obviously is a part of. But I think the Industrial Revolution is the interesting facet of this debate, because when does it begin? When does it end? What does it include? Did Orville and Wilbur do more for the plight of mankind than Henry Ford did? It's hard to argue, you know, that he didn't, but he made travel more accommodating. I mean, it's been an evolution. We rode in horses and boats. Well, we walked. And then we rode in horses and buggies, and then we rode in jalopies, and we rode in an improved and revolutionized automobile. And then we wonder if we could fly from here to there, and the train. And I think one of the most understated aspects of what we did, and it's not sexy, Josh, you and I've talked about this, it is Carnegie's contribution to the economy via, we don't have to use wood anymore. Having been in the truck body business, I've always been a fan of steel. I mean, it's how I made my living. We bought steel at our business every single day. And the price of steel and the availability of steel and the quality of steel, I mean, it was near and dear in my world because it's how I made a living. You know, A6 steel, A60 steel, 96 by 240 floor plate, 4-inch channel, 4-inch flat bar. I mean, all that. But if you think about it, Rev, Carnegie basically said, we don't have to build these structures this way. We can build them another way. And we had longer spans, and we had taller buildings, and we had more bridges and things that we never imagined we could build a bridge across or build a building as tall as. And I'm not saying Carnegie deserves all the credit, but he deserves a lot of the credit. And I think the incorporating of steel in place of lumber and wood and other materials, if you ask me the most important thing, in the Industrial Revolution, that'd probably be it. But I'm partial to steel. It is what steel allowed us to do as an economy that we weren't able to do before we understood, you know, that steel is so much stronger, so much more tensile strength and all these other. I mean, I genuinely believe that of all the facets in the Industrial Revolution, what Carnegie did with the steel industry, I think, is probably number one. Let's go to the phone, and then we'll take a break.
17: Joey in Florence. Hi, Joey. You're on the air.
0: Hey, I'm a retired history teacher, and you guys are going down the path of all the different industries. I'm looking at it from a little different point of view since I just turned 60. In the last 60 years, unfortunately, starting in 1965, look how much stuff of that was built up in the 1900s that was torn down. Starting in 65, which you guys have taken calls on yourself of Lyndon B. Johnson and the way the African-American community was structured. And then we went into the Carter years, and then we went into the Obama years, and we got health care. And who was it that shipped all the jobs overseas? I believe that was Clinton with NAFTA, with the sucking sound. So look at the last 60 years and the decline that the politicians have put us on. And again, we don't wake up in the morning sometimes like, oh, goody, let's just talk about those good old days in the 1900s. You have to look at the reality we have become, too. And then you talk about the stock market a lot and the way it was manipulated and is manipulated. So there's a lot to wrap your head around there. And I think when they destroyed the middle class and the factories and I knew a friend of mine who owned a lot of furniture stores back in North Carolina, and when they started shipping the jobs overseas or shipping this furniture from China, he said, War Hill's over, or Lane's over, or their High Point's over. He said, China's going to take over that industry, and look where we're at.
1: Thank you, sir. Appreciate that. Yeah, Rev and I were talking about the New Deal, civil rights legislation. Let me ask you this. As the Industrial Revolution led to the benefit of humanity, did NAFTA and globalism lead to the demise of the American working force or the American working class? Yes, absolutely it did. Does that deserve to be in the top 25? I mean, if the Industrial Revolution to the betterment of mankind deserves it, does globalism and the decline of the American worker deserve to be considered? I think that's what the caller's asking. Very legitimate point. Mm-hmm. Take a break. We'll be back in just a few.
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5: Here's your community broadcaster's weather for today, June 29th. Mostly sunny and warm week to start across eastern South Carolina. We're looking for a high of 90 degrees today with only a 15% chance of rain. It's a beautiful summer Monday. Winds are light out of the southwest. Great day to start setting up for your 4th of July plans.
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3: We're back. 843-661-0937 is our number. We have a t-shirt guy that helps us with t-shirts, right, Ref?
7: Yep.
3: I mean, you deal with him much more than I do. I never deal with the guy, but he's a listener to the show. His wife is a listener of the show. And what's his name again?
7: He's Tony with Terrific Promotions.
3: I knew the answer. I just wanted to make it look like we're giving him a shout-out.
7: Yeah.
3: So I designed a t-shirt last night in conjunction with Grok. And it's a, Josh said it doesn't really look like Jefferson, but I think it does, Josh. It's got that stately, you know, that what do you call it? The hair with kind of curls up on the end. Mm. What's it called? I mean, there's some name for the wig they wear.
8: Is there a
3: name?
8: It looks like a founder.
3: He was a founder.
8: I'm not.
3: They all look alike.
7: It's like generic founder.
8: Yeah,
7: I think.
3: Grok said,
8: It's not Washington. That's obvious.
3: Yeah, but he's got that look.
7: I think Josh is saying if you told me that was Jefferson, I believe. You told me that was Adams, I'd believe.
8: Yes, or Hamilton. That's what I'm getting at.
3: The point is, and this is where I got perturbed yesterday, because I can get real excited about these debates with subjective answers. You know there is no right answer. I mean, to me, you have no credibility. If I ask the question, top 20 events of the history of the United States, and you don't include the Revolutionary War and the Civil War, I mean, to me, you don't know what you're talking about. But after that, I think it's a free-for-all. It's who knows. I give Steele a lot of credit because that's how I paid my bills and kept my family fed. But what motivated me to go down this road, I mean, we said it last week. It's kind of fascinating to revisit the last 250 years. But I got a buddy of mine in politics that he fancies himself as a presidential historian, but he's got this weird infatuation with Nixon. And I think the infatuation, Reb, is Nixon was such a complicated man. He was unbelievably bright. He was unbelievably insecure. He was unbelievably confident in his political abilities. He was unbelievably paranoid. I mean, he was I guess what you and I would say, snakes in his head to some degree. But he had Nixon rated higher than Jefferson. And I'm thinking to myself, there's no way. I mean, there's just no way. The only president that I think you can legitimately argue deserves a higher place on the ranking than Jefferson, and it's not Lincoln. I'm sorry. Lincoln is a mixed bag. Lincoln was a leader, and the one thing Lincoln deserves the most credit imaginable for is not trying to relive who was right or wrong in the Civil War. I mean, he basically said, let's move on. Let's look forward and not back. That was the genius of Lincoln in that moment in American history, and he deserves to get a lot of credit for it. You know, wouldn't make me no better mind, no never mind if them Southern boys made their way into Mexico. I mean, that's his way of saying, look, this has been a nasty episode in American history. Let's not live it twice. I mean, let's move forward. But outside of Washington, the only person that you could argue has his fingerprints on the experiment called America is Jefferson. And I've argued over these airwaves, Ray, for 13 years, the further we stray away from Jefferson's ideals, the more trouble we'll find. Now, the counter argument is, but he had slaves. I'll on the front end say he was a walking contradiction. The epitome of a walking contradiction. Thomas Jefferson was comfortable enough in his own skin to write the words, all men are created equal, get in a horse and buggy, go to Monticello, where it was obvious all men were not created equal. I don't know how you square that up. But it doesn't diminish his political genius. It doesn't diminish the fact that he understood the ideal of America 250 years ago yesterday, right? Didn't we agree, Rev? That's when he presented the first draft of the Declaration of Independence,
7: yep.
3: Which was basically a proclamation of our philosophy, but 27 grievances against the king. That's what most Americans don't know. They understand it's a proclamation of our philosophy. We're declaring our independence. Damn the king, as we say in Pamplico. But there were 27 listed grievances against the king. And when I see somebody like Nixon or Trump or Obama or any Reagan, Clinton, I mean, FDR, LBJ, when I see those people ranked above Jefferson, it convinces me political illiteracy just abounds in American culture, because in a weird kind, this is what my t-shirt says, it was kind of my idea. I mean, the whole shooting match was kind of his idea. Take a break. Back in a few.
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17: He says Iran has requested a meeting. I'm Dave Anthony, Fox News, and President Trump on True Social wrote it'll be tomorrow in Qatar, though an Iranian official denies that. The president also again posted, Iran will not have a nuclear weapon, and White House Press Secretary Karoline Leavitt just told Fox.
18: The president obviously wants to see the peace process play out, and the Iranians would be best to sign a good deal with the United States of America because the president has proven he's unafraid to use the might of our military.
19: Over the weekend, 60 members of Iran's Assembly of Experts released a statement saying Iran's nuclear rights must not be subject to discussion or dispute. This government body also threatened President Trump and Israeli Prime Minister Netanyahu, saying they must be brought to justice.
17: Fox's Trey Yingst in Tel Aviv.
19: The Assembly of Experts speaks on behalf of Iran's supreme leader, Mujtaba Khamenei. This is the body that actually elects the supreme leader inside of Iran.
17: They keep digging through earthquake rubble in Venezuela, which keeps getting rattled.
20: Rescue workers still doing their thing this morning, which is dangerous because we had yet another aftershock.
17: Fox's Nate Foy in a badly damaged city. More survivors found over the weekend.
20: Rescue teams are on the ground from Virginia, California, and Florida. They're working with the State Department, and so is the U.S. military. 130 Marines are arriving here in La Guaira to help reopen the port so that badly needed supplies can reach the most devastated areas.
17: The number of deaths tops 1,400. Thousands remain missing. An uncontained wildfire keeps raging in Utah. It's burned 145 square miles. Another fire across the border in Colorado killed three firefighters over the weekend, injured two more. In Kentucky, as Fox's Tanya J. Powers reports, a drastically different problem.
21: Record amounts of rainfall resulted in catastrophic flooding and four deaths across Kentucky, prompting dozens of water rescues and evacuations. Governor Andy Beshear issued a warning for travelers on Sunday.
22: Bridges have been wiped out. Entire roads have been wiped away, and there is still standing and moving water.
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25: From the WMBF Newsroom, I'm Lauren Korn. One person is dead after shooting at a Florence nightclub. Deputies responded to Purple City on National Avenue early Sunday morning. SLED is also investigating, but no other details have been released. One driver is dead after crashing into a tree in Florence. The accident happened early Saturday morning on Possum Fork Road near Holder Boulevard in the Johnsonville area. Troopers say the pickup hit a ditch, then overturned before hitting the tree. Their name has not been released. A cold case cracked wide open, all thanks to the mother of the missing Robinson County woman. Catherine Armenta says she sought a court order to have Sarah Graham declared dead 11 years after she vanished. Deputies arrested her stepmother, 65-year-old Connie Graham, and her two sons last week. Graham is charged with her murder, while the men are charged with helping cover up the crime. The FBI is still offering a $5,000 reward for any information leading to Sarah's body. From the WMBF Newsroom, I'm Lauren Korn.
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5: Here's your community broadcaster's weather for today, June 29th. Mostly sunny and warm week to start across eastern South Carolina. We're looking for a high of 90 degrees today with only a 15% chance of rain. It's a beautiful, Summer Monday. Winds are light out of the southwest. Great day to start setting up for your 4th of July plans.
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3: We're back, 843-661-0937. And this week, it's not takes Mondays to make Fridays, but rather takes Mondays to make Thursdays.
0: And you are giddy. There are a few things that that get you giddy, and this is one of them, talking of, well, these I guess, abstract debates in a way, and you combine that with American history, and you are just loving this.
3: I love the debates that you can't say I'm wrong, and I can't declare. If you say 2 plus 2 equals 5, you're wrong. I mean, hard science and engineering and math and all those, I mean, I find those a bit boring. But yeah, I mean, I get a bit giddy when we start talking about these abstract debates that don't have any exact answer. I grokked. Google's so old-fashioned. I grok now. I would encourage some of you young folks to join me in the grokking of things instead of Googling of things. So, Rev, I asked Grok, what were the most important improvements during the Industrial Revolution to the American citizen? Number one, we hadn't said anything about this, Josh. You know what number one is? Steam power.
1: Yeah, when the caller called in talking about cars, I was thinking that. I was like, well, really, the train came before the car.
3: The development and refinement of the steam engine is what Grok says is number one in improving the lot of mankind during the Industrial Revolution. Number two, we didn't talk about this, the mechanization of textiles. We're talking about water frame, spinning mule, power loom, cotton gin. I mean, it just made cheap, mass-produced cloth, clothing, and it basically rivaled. Bowles talked about some of the cotton trading and textile trading. Britain had a dominance in that, I guess, global trade, and the mechanization of textiles in America. I mean, we were the first to industrialize on a large scale that. And I mean, the cotton gin comes to mind, and we didn't talk much about the mechanization of textiles. Number three, you ready? Advances in iron and steel production. We've talked a lot about that because the host is overbearing. Talking about the processes of which, you know, use of coke from coal instead of charcoal.
0: So I want to make this straight. On this list, fabrics are above steel.
3: They are.
0: Okay, just checking.
3: The mechanization of textiles is, you know, and I don't, I mean, Grok says so, but it was Grok. You know,
0: one of those things you can argue, I guess.
3: Bingo. I mean, that's why I love this. Advances in steel and iron production. Number four, we've talked a lot about this, Josh. Revolution in transportation. Steam locomotives enabled fast, cheap movement of goods and people, connecting markets and spurring urbanization. Canals and improved roads came first, followed by steamships for international trade, then the car, then the plane. You know, mass transportation followed after that. Number five, the factory system and division of labor. The shift from home-based cottage industries to centralized factories with specialized machinery and workers. This combined with managerial hierarchies boosted efficiency but introduced new labor challenges. No doubt about it. But once again, Rev, somebody else may have five different things that they, to me, the revolution in transportation, no doubt. I hadn't thought of textiles and the steam engine. See, I would include the steam engine in the revolution in transportation. I mean, they would almost be one in the same, but the factory system and division of labor, that's different. Advances in iron and steel production, no doubt about it. How much credit does Carnegie deserve? A lot. Let's go to the phone. It's almost there.
0: David in the PD. Good morning, David. You're on the air.
2: Yeah, when I think about this steam railroad, that's a Vanderbilt fortune. Then maybe college football would be part of that. What's going on with this? But
3: only during the Spurrier years. Only during the Spurrier years.
2: Did you watch this TPS discussion yesterday? Whatever this temporary protection status on these shows. I guess me and you are the only people that watch this stuff. You watch this stuff.
3: I watched Mike DeWine, the governor of Ohio, talk about how embarrassed he was of the Republican Party and why it's just reprehensible that America would be a part of sending Haitians back to their homeland where they encounter certain dangers.
2: Okay. Well, let me tell you something about Mike DeWine. This guy literally has been the lieutenant governor of Ohio. He's actually been in the United States House of Representatives from Ohio. He's been a United States senator from Ohio. He literally was, I guess, in between when Kasich was there. He was the attorney general of Ohio. Now he's the governor. So here's a man probably a little bit older than us, but his whole life has been spent within government. So what does he know about the average person? And when I think about this whole discussion about Haiti, remember that Springfield, Ohio? We haven't had an honest debate on that. They keep talking about how the mayor likes it. And I think that DeWine's daughter, he's involved in the administration as far as the way you transfer federal money to state money, just like COVID. They've transferred all our federal money to bail out the New York pension. That's where you pull these island people come from. But when you look at this whole mindset, I mean, it doesn't make any sense. I mean, there's an industry of this. There's an industry of the asylum seeker. And if these folks are here, God bless them. If they work, they do stuff, let's keep them here. But while this is going on, if they have children, guess what? That child is a citizen. That child is an American. People think about that. That's what they call them, anchor baby. I shouldn't have said that. You might get banned. But anyway, if these folks are here to work, let's let them stay. If not, let's let them go. You have a good day.
3: Thank you, David. See, I'm probably in that camp at one time, but I probably changed. If they're here to work and they're taking a job from a Heritage American, then send them back. There was a day that I was with David. If they're here to work, let them stay. I don't know that I fall there now because I think they're replacing American workers. Josh, go in queue. I want to play Kasich a second, and then I want to have a discussion with you that we thought we'd have 3 hours ago and didn't.
0: And I'm glad you brought this up because Kasich showed up in my feed yesterday. I'm sure this is the same video.
3: It's John Kasich.
0: And I pushed the button and started watching about 10 seconds of it. And that guy makes my skin crawl. I'm mad at myself that I used to like him.
3: And probably would have voted for him. He's a reminder of the Republican Party of days gone by. Let's do this, and then I want to have a debate with, because I'm going to get with, I want to try to bring Josh back in the fold. Josh and the younger generation, we need them in the midterms. We got to have them in the midterms, or we're going to have a terrible, terrible November. Here's 37 seconds of former presidential candidate and congressman and governor of Ohio, John Kasich.
4: Supreme Court decision has said that Haitians are going to have to be removed from Springfield, Ohio. I guess I understand that, but there is an opportunity for the Congress to extend temporary protection status because things in Haiti are just deteriorating, and sending people back there with their families to me is just crazy. I wish the Congress would extend this for the Haitians, but if not, they'll say that that's the law. And to quote somebody, a figure from a Charles Dickens novel, if that's the law, then the law is an ass.
3: There's a guy that was a candidate for president in 2016 when Trump showed up on the scene. See, Josh, I think this predates your time of trying to digest and understand American politics. So Mike DeWine and John Kasich and Mitt Romney were the quintessential Republican. I mean, they were the ones that we admired, we respected, we revered. We had been conditioned to conformity. Rev and I are embarrassed now. And I'm looking for shelter, and I'm looking for some sort of counseling. I really need to go to, if I were a Catholic, I'd say in confession. And I'd continually apologize that I thought John Kasich was a good Republican, and I thought Mike DeWine was a good Republican, and I actually, you know, supported Mitt Romney in a multitude of ways. I'm embarrassed by that today. Those three men, think Romney, think Kasich, and think DeWine, those three men are what I consistently complain about on Wake Up Carolina. Those are the three men. When you think about the white conservative professing male who has a burning desire to be loved, adored, and appreciated, that's who they are. That's what they're about. They aren't courageous. That they aren't believers in anything. They have a burning desire to be appreciated, to be adored, and to be loved. And they have been important, consequential figures in the Republican Party for the last 20 years or so. Kasich was the guy that everybody thought could bring the Republican Party back to center. You know, what we had this Tea Party and had this you know, these brush fires of extremism. And Kasich's the guy that can bring us back to the middle. Kasich's a con man. DeWine's a con man. Romney's a con man. There's not a conservative bone in their body. And they're telling you that because John Kasich is saying, you know, I don't know that I'm that concerned about my fellow Ohioans, but I'm deeply concerned about those Haitians. And my point, Josh, is Trump has...

0: reminds me of how fortunate we are to have a political disruptor named Donald Trump come on the political scene. And I'm not forgiving for the mistakes he's made. I'll give you an example. I think the pettiness is unnecessary. I think sometimes the self-centeredness is extreme and makes me a bit nervous. On a lighter note, I'm not crazy about the Oval Office looking like Liberace's dressing room. I certainly don't like the war as a matter of policy and the fact that we don't really know how to address, how to move forward from here. But Donald Trump on his worst day is better than Mitt Romney on his best. Donald Trump on his worst day is better than Mike DeWine. Mike DeWine said yesterday to David's point, and I know you guys don't watch the Sunday morning shows. It's part of my show prep. Mike DeWine said yesterday, because he's the guy invited to, you know, here's the Republican who takes exception with what the court said about sending the Haitians back because it's dangerous in Haiti. Mike DeWine said they're good people. They're hardworking people. They're participating in our economy. They're buying homes. They're improving homes. And when he said they're buying homes, my mind, I'm a dumb old country boy. So forgive my political illiteracy. But when Mike DeWine is defending the temporary protected status of Haitians in Ohio by saying they're buying 30-year mortgages, and nobody in the media says, hey, stop right there, Governor. Temporary means 30 years? Because you just said they're buying homes, they're taking out mortgages, because he knows nobody in the media will take him on with that. But the most obvious question, you've got to interrupt DeWine. DeWine's not a pundit. DeWine's the governor of Ohio. And the governor of Ohio is saying, I don't like the court's ruling on temporary protected status because it gets in the way of somebody taking out a 30-year mortgage. The absurdity of that. But Josh, that's where we were. That's who we were. And you know, I get it. Trump didn't do this. Trump should have done that. Fair game. I mean, those are very fair debates. But I'm telling you, Trump on his worst day is better than all three of those guys on their absolute best day. And we've got to accept that things may go as planned at times. They may not go as planned at times. But we can't have a generation of conservatives stay home during the midterms, because if we do, trust me, if we do, the Mike DeWine, John Kasich, Mitt Romneys of the world will see an opportunity. And they'll try to take the party back from MAGA, take the party back from America First. I understand the frustration with setbacks. But it's like the good Lord said, you know, my guy that hosts a radio show in the poor old PD has had enough of this Iran war. And he's fallen out with Trump over this. Let me remind him. What do we think? At times we don't think things could get any worse, but we always know they could. It's almost like the good Lord works in mysterious ways and told me yesterday morning, I'm going to tell you what you once upon a time were, and then let you tell me how ineffective Donald Trump
1: just a little reminder
0: has been. It's the Trump's court. The Donald Trump's court is at odds with all the former leadership of the once-upon-a-time Republican Party. That in its own. I mean, you've got Kasich taking exception with conservative judges. You've got DeWine taking exception with conservative judges. Romney taking exception with conservative judges. That by itself is reason enough to enthusiastically vote for whatever Republican you can come November. Let's go to the phone, and then I want to give Josh his chance to respond.
1: Rujan in Darlington. Good morning, Rujan.
2: Hey, Ken, you know, the thing that gets me about Kasich and Romney and DeWine is this. They say that they are for the American people, and particularly they say that they are not in opposition to seeing us succeed. Now, I look at it a little bit like this. Every job that a Haitian takes is a job that my cousin can't have. Every job that a Haitian takes is a job that diminishes my income as an American. And if they're going to go and support the damn Haitians, then they need to go to Haiti, period. That's it. That's that. To me, that is the epitome of being un-American. I mean, you know, they're the reason why the Republican Party was in the situation that it's in. They want to be liked. They want to be

0: love, they want to be adored, but they don't give a damn about the American people. And that's what they're showing me by doing what they're doing and saying what they're saying.
1: Thank you, Rujan. Appreciate it. 843-661-0937. We'll take a break. I want to give Josh a chance to speak for a generation, like Bob Dylan once upon a time did. Back in a few.
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1: We're back, 843-661-0937. Josh is looking at me like, I'll never get my shot, will I? No, we got to put callers first, Josh. You know
13: that's
1: that.
13: That's why they call me No Shot Josh.
1: Okay, let's go to the phone, then we'll go to Josh.
14: Jammy in Darlington. Good morning, Jam.
15: Morning, guys. You know, when I saw Kasich yesterday, and I was a big fan of his, but I saw him yesterday and I thought, what an ass. And he made an ass of himself many years ago, and thank goodness he showed himself. And I was a follower, but that did it for me. Never followed him again. And I wanted to also say, this is not near big as all the other things that have been mentioned, but I think Teddy Roosevelt and the park system is a big thing for our country. And I'm enjoying the show.
1: Thank you, Jam. Appreciate that. Yeah. I mean, once again, abstract argument. There are no right answers. It's your opinion juxtaposed to other people's opinion. Josh, did I make a compelling case that despite some of Trump's failings and some of his under-delivering, when you look at the alternative of what the Republican Party was, and believe you me, could become again, you got to get out and support MAGA candidates and the Trump agenda in the midterms?
13: Not really. And I don't mean to be snide, but it's to me, what's his name? Kasich. See, I hadn't seen this until you played the clip. But that's what the Republican Party not was, but is. Trump was a bulldog. Trump was a bull in the china shop, but they got the reins on him.
1: But how do
13: they
1: you say, him. Let me jump in now because I want to argue with you.
13: Okay.
1: How do you say that's what the Republican Party is? When the Republican president put in place a Supreme Court that said Haitians have to go home.
13: I'm not saying there's not division. I'm not saying it's totally encapsulating. But my point is, you know, like the okay, we like what the Supreme Court did on this, but they've made a lot of mistakes.
1: Okay.
13: And with Trump does this. We've been through this before. This is what happened in his first term, where he ran a great campaign. He ran a kick-ass campaign. Then he gets in and he appoints the swamp creatures. He appoints all the same people he ran against. Case in point, this time, Marco Rubio. What, he changed all their hearts and minds? Or they're just going with the flow until he's gone?
1: But you're not going to change everybody's heart and mind in a decade. You're just not. I mean, you're not going to take everything. Let me finish.
13: Okay.
1: You're not going to take the entire Republican infrastructure that has existed for 100 years and turn it on its head in one election cycle and recreate political utopia. You're just not. There's going to be pushback. There's going to be attempts to undermine. There's going to be internal disagreements and squabbles. There are going to be mistakes made. I've argued over this show, Trump's made a lot of mistakes. But what president has not made a lot of mistakes? What I'm arguing is, when I get as frustrated as you do about what MAGA is not doing or what it is doing or what it's not pushing hard for and what it is neglecting to push hard for, I get there because you and I have talked off the air about it. But every now and then I need to be reminded at how feckless and spineless the Republican Party was. And when I see Mitt Romney and I see Mike DeWine and I see John Kasich, it's almost like the Lord said to me, okay, if you think the Iran war is bad, if you think not executing on some of these policies is bad, let me show you who once upon a time was in charge of the political party. John Kasich was a presidential candidate. Mitt Romney was a nominee. Mike DeWine's governor of one of our swing states. They are feckless, spineless men seeking adoration. And you can't, I don't think you can argue that it's not different, because the Trump Supreme Court ruled, I mean, that's why these aren't Democrats opposing sending people back to Haiti. These are Republicans who were very prominent in the Republican Party. So it's hard for me to get to the place where you are. Nothing has changed. Everything is the same. It may not have changed as much as you'd like. It may not be going as fast as you'd like it to go. But to suggest nothing has changed is just inaccurate.
13: I'm not saying nothing has changed. I'm just saying things have changed for the worse more than they've changed for the better.
1: There's no way.
13: You said these guys are feckless, spineless, and seek adoration. I would say that about Donald Trump. He does not have the political willpower to push past things like immigration, for example. They cocking up your fist. He backtracked on immigration because we were going to lose in the midterms.
1: But he made
13: a show out of it, which only amps up the left without accomplishing anything.
1: Let's go to the fact that we know. The fact of the matter is that Donald Trump put justices on the United States Supreme Court that said Haitians cannot stay here forever. Those who have temporary protected status, that's what it means. And no matter how dangerous Haiti is, we can't let that dictate the rules and regulations of our country. The former Republican leadership takes exception with not what Trump did, but what the courts ruled. I mean, they're playing intellectual jujitsu here because they don't like Trump because he's lawless and orderless, right? I mean, isn't that what we hear about Trump? You can't tell him a damn thing. I mean, he wakes up and does whatever he chooses to do. We got to be a society built on, predicated on laws and order. And I mean, so Trump goes the right way. He follows the correct methodology. He lets the court decide. The courts decide that temporary means temporary, and the Haitians have to leave. And then a prominent Republican, Mike DeWine, says these people here temporarily have a right to have 30-year mortgages. That's the former Republican model. They didn't believe in anything. And to suggest that nothing is different, I think a lot is different. And I think it reminded me over the weekend that I need to be fairer about what expectations are and what reasonably can be done in a decade. Trump's been on the scene a decade, right? I mean, our country's 250 years old. Trump's been on the scene 10 years. There's going to be a lot of internal and external pushback. And to believe he can get everything, maybe Trump's biggest concern, Rev, Josh has to catch the phone, is Trump guilty of overpromising?
14: Well,
1: is he more guilty? I mean, every politician overpromises. Is Trump more guilty of overpromising than most?
14: Does he run into forces that are just stronger than he is?
1: I don't know. I don't know. All American presidents overpromise. Is Trump an extreme case of overpromising and people feel like they've been left at the altar? That's kind of what Josh is saying. I just kind of feel like I've been left at the altar, man. I feel like we had this 10-year run in store and we were going to change America forever. And I don't feel like we've done much of that. I get it. I understand it. But I still believe there's every reason. You say there's not a lot of reason to show up in November and vote in the midterms. And I think the reasons are obvious and numerous. Not just the Democrats are dangerous and socialist. We're going to let these weakly, spineless, adoration-seeking men take control of the Republican Party
14: again. That, to me, sounds like you're giving up. I mean, Josh, if you just say there's no reason to, you're just kind of giving up.
1: Well, I think Josh's strategy is it gets darkest before dawn. Let's let it get real dark. I mean, it'd be like a black hole. Let's get it where there is no light at all. I mean, isn't that kind of what your argument is?
13: My strategy is do something. And here's what I mean by that. I'll get specific. We need to get 10 million illegals out of this country. Now, if Trump ran on getting 10 million illegals out of this country and he only got 8 million, I wouldn't consider that an unfulfilled promise. But a couple hundred thousand and this fake 2 million self-deportations number, that's not real. That's not good enough. If you're the president, you need to go into your presidency with the strategy that you've only won for 2 years. Presidents do not win in the midterms. So what do they always do? They always play it light the first 2 years so that they can win in the midterms, and then they never do. You need to go full-blown, army in the streets, get 10 million people out, build the wall, get the money from somewhere. I don't care if Congress approves it, you know, whatever. Do what you have to do. Upset everyone possible, which is going to happen no matter what. But then what happens? After you lose in the midterms and you can't accomplish anything else, you've already got 10 million people out and you've already put a wall up.
1: I understand that. And that's perfectly articulated. You're not a sports fan, so it's hard to go there with you. As a Gamecock fan, I'd like to win every game 40-0. But if Clemson misses a chip shot field goal at the end of the game to lose to the Gamecocks, I'm not saying I don't want that win. It's a win. It's not as convincing a win. It's not as quality a win. I would have rather won a different, more convincing way, but it's a win. And that's kind of what I'm saying about it's almost like you're not going to take a win if you can't beat them 40-0. And I'm willing to say, no, I'll take a 10-3 win. I'll take a 10-7 win. I'll take a 7-6 win. I'll take a 3-2 win. I'll take whatever win I can get because every win is better than a loss. And you're basically arguing, not only do I want to win, I want to win a certain way by a certain margin. I'm with you. I mean, if we could high five, I want to win a certain way. I want to be convincing in my victory. But right now, that's going to be hard. But can we kick a late second field goal to win the game? Can we make a fourth quarter stand to win the game? Can we win in the most unusual way imaginable? Can the media say, we really, really deserve that win, but we got it anyway? That's kind of where I see ourselves. You and I both want to win convincingly. We want to win and leave no doubt who the better team is. But that's not where we are right now. We're going to be in a hotly contested midterm election. If Trump loses, it's a major step back. If Trump wins, whether it's the last second, we're not going to win by 40 points. Right, Ref? I mean, we're just not. You know it. I know it. We're not going to win by 40 points. But can we somehow, some way, block a last second field goal? Can we somehow, some way, make a last second field goal? We can't do it if young people stay home. The only way we can do it is if these young conservative men and women decide to, I don't care if you hold your nose. I mean, and once again, I kind of respect some of that. But we've got to have you on the team, because if you're not on the team, it's going to be hard to block that field goal or make that last second field goal. That's a sports analogy.
13: I know enough about sports to get the analogy. But so here's my question to you. You're kind of explaining to me that it's like, look, there's no finish line in politics. There's no victory condition. It just is. You just keep on moving. So there's like a kind of like a spectrum of victory when it comes to politics, right?
1: Correct.
13: So,
1: but there is a finish line, and then another and another and another. They're called elections.
13: Well, yeah, you win or lose elections. I'm not denying that. But I'm talking about the point of winning elections is to achieve political goals. Those goals, like I say, I'm going to deport 10 million, but I only deport 8. I'd consider that a victory, even if it's not a total victory. So would you accept that, right? There's a spectrum of victory.
1: There's two wins. One is getting 8 of 10 million deported. The other is stop 10 million from coming in.
13: Yeah, yeah, sure. I mean,
1: if the other side wins, they're not, I mean, we're not debating whether we deport 8 or 10 or 6 or 5 or 4 or 3. We're debating how many more do we let in? Do we let another 8 or 10 million in? That's the point I'm trying to make. It's not how much margin do we win by. It could be how much margin do we lose by. And if the opponent wins, the border's open, and we're not talking about how many got deported. We're talking about how many people got imported into the country.
13: So you would admit that even in the best presidential elections and presidential campaigns, even in Washington when he was president, there were wins and losses.
1: Sure,
13: right?
1: Sure.
13: So if there's a spectrum of winning, would you also admit there's a spectrum of losing?
1: No doubt.
13: Where if the losses outweigh the victories, I can consider that a loss.
1: Unless you look at it through the binary lens. In other words, if Trump, let's say worst case scenario, Josh, Trump promises 10 million and he gets 3 million. Is that better than allowing 3 million people to illegally come in the country?
13: Yes.
1: Okay. There's your decision. Trump failed to meet your standard for excellence. He failed to do what you think is best for the country, but he didn't fail anywhere near as much as the other side did. He got 3 million of the 10 million deported. The other team allowed 3 or 6 or 10 or 12 or 15 or 18 more million to be imported in the country.
13: Right, but that's my point, is if Biden lets in 10 million and we only deport 3 and there's no border wall, and then as soon as the next Democrat gets in, they're going to open up the borders again and they let in another 10, then you would have to admit that the Democrat victories are outweighing the Republican victories, and that's my point.
1: Okay.
13: Is I don't want to settle.
14: Although you're going to play a role in the next Democrat achieving power by staying home.
1: And that's right. I mean, you know, Josh not voting is one half vote for a Democrat. Take a break. We'll be back in just a few.
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23: Here's your community broadcaster's weather for today, June 29th. Mostly sunny and warm week to start across eastern South Carolina. We're looking for a high of 90 degrees today with only a 15% chance of rain. It's a beautiful summer Monday. Winds are light out of the southwest. Great day to start setting up for your 4th of July plans.
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1: We're back, 843-661-0937. Let's go to the phone. Someone's there.
14: Bob in Florence. Hello, Bob. You're on the air.
24: Hey, thanks. Good morning, guys. Hey, just a historical note. I was cruising the internet this morning, and I found back in 1976, the state of South Carolina Educational Television aired a 20-episode series entitled "And Then There Were 13," and two of those episodes are on Francis Marion, but it's done by Professor Henry Lumpkin at the time, PhD, and I thought it might be for folks looking for some extra history that back in the 70s there was a series published, so you can access it through scetv.org/watch/ATWT, and might be some good stuff there for us.
1: Thank you, Bob. Appreciate that. I remember being a kid in 17. Excuse me. I remember being a kid in 1976 and going to see the Freedom Train. You know that they were celebrating a bicentennial, and they were taking around the country the Freedom Train with a certain amount of historical artifacts and commemorations about our 200th. Anniversary. I told my wife Sunday morning, I think, 50 years. I mean, where in the world did 50 years go? I think a lot of people scratch their head and wonder where does time go? Let's go to the phone, and then we got some trivia.
14: Pat in Florence. Hello, Pat. You're on the air.
25: Thank you. Good morning, guys. It's almost as if Josh is saying, well, we're probably going to lose. They're probably going to win. So why should I even try hard? And if we squeak by a win, is the prize really worth it anyway? I've just never operated like that. Anyway, and the combustible engines was a game changer, but
1: we lost you there at the end, Pat. I'm sorry. 843-661-0937. I mean, I tend to look at everything through a Dylan or Springsteen song or a sporting event, and I still think the best analogy, I would rather win 56-3, but I know we're not. I mean, I just understand we're not going to win 56-3. Can we kick a last-second field goal to win? Can we block a last-second field goal by the opponents to win? I think it's harder if the younger generation stays home. And a lot of younger people join the MAGA movement. I understand, Reb, that everybody, I'd love to say young people are impatient, but people in general are impatient. The alternative is much different than what we currently have, is the point I'm trying to express and make. Got 30 seconds, Josh.
13: Yeah, I like the way he said that, but how I would phrase it is like this. It's, I think we are going to lose in the midterms and 2028 no matter what. So what we need to do is show the Republican Party, the GOP, that what they are achieving is not enough.
1: Okay, fair enough. I mean, we just disagree there. 843-661-0937.

0: Seven times foursome. Time foursome takes Mondays to make Fridays. Trivia, courtesy of our good friends at Pepsi. 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Florence. 56 men signed the Declaration of Independence. 39 men signed the Constitution. 6 men signed both. Give me one of the 6 individuals who signed both documents, both the Declaration of Independence in 1776 and the United States Constitution in 1787. 843-661-0937. Our number. 56 signed the Declaration, 39 signed the Constitution, but only 6 signed both. I need one. 843-661-0937.
1: Hi, you're on. What's your guess?
2: Jefferson?
0: Nope. Thomas Jefferson did not sign the Constitution. One of 6 that signed both the Declaration of Independence and the United States Constitution.
1: Hi, you're on the air. What's your answer?
2: John Adams.
0: Not John Adams. I don't think Adams signed the Constitution either. He and Jefferson were troublemakers. You get rid of troublemakers when you're trying to compromise. 843-661-0937.
1: Must be a difficult one.
0: It's a little bit difficult, but we got a history student out there somewhere, or somebody with grok, that can do what I did.
1: Well, yeah.
0: I knew one of them. I mean, I knew one. I actually knew two that had signed it. 843-661-0937. Surely, as we head into our 250th anniversary, we're not going to have to declare this question unanswered before we go off the air.
1: We need to brush up on our history if this is the case.
0: You got somebody who won American Idol twice, I mean, you know, or who won the Super Bowl 3 times. We know, but I mean, if you start messing around with those insignificant things like Declaration of Independence and Constitution, who cares?
1: Hi, you're on. What's your answer?
2: I'll take a guess. Benjamin Franklin.
0: You're right. Benjamin Franklin from Pennsylvania signed the Constitution and Declaration of Independence. Who is this? Where are you calling from?
2: This is John. I'm calling from Trumper.
0: Okay, if you'll sit tight, we'll get you back. Josh, you'll get your pertinent information. George Clymer, Robert Morris, James Wilson, Roger Sherman, and George Reed were the others. Enjoy your day. We'll talk tomorrow.
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9: I'm Dave Anthony, Fox News. We'll get decisions any minute now. With eight cases remaining this term, several involve Trump policies, including a challenge to his executive order that outlaws birthright citizenship for anyone born in the U.S. to parents who are here illegally.
10: A big debate in the court when the president showed up, the first sitting president there for the argument, about logistically how would this work? Do people show up at hospitals, in labor and delivery rooms, interviewing parents? Well, you know, there are those who say that might be part of the process. I got to tell you, though, many of the justices very, very skeptical about how this would work, the real-world impact of this.
9: Fox's Shannon Bream outside the court. Before the rulings, the court issued decisions on cases it'll hear later or won't. And in a defeat for the president, the justices refused to consider his appeal of a New York jury verdict that sided with author E. Jean Carroll in a Trump defamation case, giving her millions of dollars. And Carroll's claims the president sexually assaulted her decades ago and defamed her in denying it. Now to the conflict with Iran.
11: The United States of America has the best and strongest military in the world. The president retains the right to use it. But again, the memorandum of understanding will continue to be discussed. The ceasefire is in place.
9: White House Press Secretary Caroline Levitt tells Fox talks will continue this week after fighting flared back up over a few days. The president again posted on Truth Social Iran will not have a nuclear weapon. Venezuela got rocked this morning with another strong aftershock days after a double earthquake disaster. Fox's Nate Foy is in badly damaged La Guaira, standing near
12: what used to be a supermarket, and behind that an apartment complex that is still standing but is badly damaged. This is also where U.S. crews are doing the bulk of their work, including Fairfax County, which pulled a woman from a collapsed building yesterday.
13: The victims we're rescuing are deeply entombed in these structures, and this victim we just rescued took about 12 hours from when we made contact with her to we were able to finally pull her out of the structure.
12: Fairfax County says they saved three lives yesterday alone.
9: Thousands remain missing, at least 1,400 people killed. 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
15: There are big gains on Wall Street to start a holiday shortened week that'll end Thursday after we get the June jobs report and new unemployment rate. The Dow is surging up 300 points. The NASDAQ is gaining 219. The S&P 500 has a 40-point rise. One stock up big is Comcast, gaining 9%, reacting to this news.
16: Comcast plans to separate into two companies through a tax-free spinoff. 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The breakup is expected to be completed within the next year. Comcast will focus on its technology, delivering broadband and wireless to 65 million homes. NBC Universal will include NBC Sky and Telemundo networks, Peacock and Bravo, Universal Film and TV studios, and its theme parks division. Comcast says the separation will require approval by Comcast board of directors and regulators. Ginny Coselda, Fox News.
15: Oil prices are up 1%. WTI back to about $70 a barrel after falling down to near pre-Iran conflict levels. Analyst Trilby Lundberg tells Fox.
17: The greatly increased traffic through the Strait of Hormuz for barrels of oil coming through to the world market. That is why oil prices crashed, and that is why we are seeing such dramatic relief at the pump.
15: Though gas has not fallen back to the level before the fighting, Lundberg's survey of stations has regular at $4.01 per gallon. AAA's national average less, $3.86. That is still, though, 88 cents higher than late February. Three more teams will be knocked out of soccer's World Cup today. Brazil will play Japan, then Germany faces Paraguay, and then tonight it is the Netherlands versus Morocco. The day after Canada eliminated South Africa 1-0, becoming the first team to advance to the round of 16. The U.S. plays Wednesday night against Bosnia and Herzegovina. I'm Dave Anthony, and this is Fox News.
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20: Here's your community broadcaster's weather for today, June 29th. Mostly sunny and warm week to start across eastern South Carolina. We're looking for a high of 90 degrees today with only a 15% chance of rain. It's a beautiful summer Monday. Winds are light out of the southwest. Great day to start setting up for your 4th of July plans.
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0: National Committee co-chair and host of My View, Laura Trump. Laura, it's always good to talk to you. Thank you. My best to your family and happy
1: Independence Week. Thank you, Glenn. Week. Happy Independence Week.
0: You bet. Thank you. By the way, this special is coming out on Wednesday. It is going to be a live documentary. It is really, really good. Is the story of America's immigration, unlike you've ever heard it told before. We're going to open it up. Jason and I are going to open it up live from Washington, D.C. Then we're going to go into the documentary, which will take you all over and all through history. It is so good. You're going to learn stuff you've never. And you're going to be able to defend our borders. And you're going to be able to understand what immigration policy is, why it's important, and be able to defend it. Watch it with your family, because it's a great history lesson. And then we're going to take your questions afterwards, live from Washington, D.C. again. That is for Torch members only. 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That special airs Wednesday night, 8 p.m. live from the nation's capital. Okay, let me tell you about our sponsor. It's Super Sure.
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0: Well, this isn't good. Watson versus the Republican National Committee. The Supreme Court just came out 5-4. Roberts, what a surprise, and Barrett sided with the Dems. The Supreme Court ruled that states like Mississippi can still count certain mail-in ballots that arrive a few days after the election day, rejecting the GOP challenge to Mississippi's law for late arriving ballots as long as they were mailed and postmarked by election day. This is why we need the Save America Act. Also, Supreme Court lets $5 million sex abuse verdict stand against Trump. President Trump had asked the justices to intervene after a jury found that he had sexually abused and defamed the writer E. Jean Carroll. Supreme Court Monday declined a request by the president to review the $5 million civil judgment against him. And the court has denied Trump's effort to remove federal government Lisa Cook. This is not a good day. This is not a good day coming out of the Supreme Court. But it is what it is. So Mississippi, as long as it's postmarked by Election Day, that's the only saving grace there. Trump has got to pay the $5 million sex abuse verdict, which is absolutely, that's criminal. That is criminal. And the effort to remove the Fed, Governor Lisa Cook Wolf, if they don't work for the president, who do they work for? Oh, I know. That private corporation called the Fed, which should be abolished. Ricky, quickly, we've got a couple of seconds.
4: Why do we need to sack the court?
0: Oh. Yeah, right. It's exactly right. Well, that's what we have to do. Quick, everybody, stack the court. That's what they would be saying. Thank God we're not. All right, let me tell you about Rapid Radio. 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And I think Rapid Radios fits that description perfectly. 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
4: This Wednesday night at 8 p.m. Eastern, the Golden Door from Ellis Island to the White House. 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
5: Celebrating 250 years of freedom and independence, here is your American moment. In 1803, a bold decision doubled the size of the United States overnight. President Thomas Jefferson faced a problem. The vital port of New Orleans was controlled by France under Napoleon Bonaparte. American farmers depended on the Mississippi River to ship their crops. If France closed the port, the young nation would be strangled economically. Jefferson sent diplomats to buy New Orleans. Instead, Napoleon made a stunning offer. All of Louisiana. For $15 million, the United States gained 828,000 square miles of land, stretching from the Mississippi River to the Rocky Mountains. The deal wasn't clearly authorized by the Constitution, and critics called it reckless, but Jefferson seized the moment. The Louisiana Purchase secured American trade, opened vast lands for exploration, and set the stage for westward expansion, including the famous journey of Lewis and Clark. One signature, one bold gamble, a continent forever changed. This is an American moment.
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0: year. I mean, again, divine providence to drop our 250th in right now, where we are politically right now. If this would have happened 10 years ago, it wouldn't have been the same. To happen right now, you have a chance to educate yourself and stop all of this stuff and support the next great storytellers. We lost our story. The left took it from us and has butchered it to death. We must find it again, and we must support great storytellers. And I will tell you, John Irwin is one of my favorites and one of the best. And the name of the film is Young Washington. And if you make this, you go to see this and this becomes a success, I can't wait to see the series that he will make on this, because Washington is the greatest story ever told in American history. He is fabulous. John, thank you. God bless you. Thank you.
1: Glenn, great to see you again, as always. Take care.
0: Good to see you. All right, John Irwin. Young Washington opens this weekend. Let me tell you the same kind of scenario that none of us ever kind of expect ourselves to be in. It's supposed to be a peaceful protest. You're just trying to drive your family across town for dinner when traffic stops. Your car is surrounded. And people are pounding on the windows. Somebody tries the door handle. Another person starts yelling for everybody to pull you out of the vehicle. Now you got about 3 seconds to decide what to do. It's not necessarily a situation that calls for lethal force, but it absolutely calls for something. I'd roll my window down about a crack, and then I'd take my Byrna launcher and I'd push it out the window, and I would hit them with tear gas. That makes them scatter, and they're scattered for about 40 minutes, and it's fabulous. 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
0: I tell you, this, I am struck over and over again by, we are blessed to have Donald Trump as president for this celebration, because guaranteed none of the stuff that is happening in Washington would be happening if it wasn't for Donald Trump. None of it. Please go see it. Embed this stuff, plant it deep into your children. We also have the American story that is happening, celebrating America's 250th birthday, and It's on the torch right now, and it is an epic cinematic sound experience, from shipwrecks to spiritual firestorms to wilderness wars to political showdowns to near collapses to its assassination. It has everything in it. And it takes us hours and hours and hours and hours to produce each hour, and it's well worth it. It has been a joy to produce these. Originally, it was a 10-part series for my Torch platform, but it is now going to be 20 episodes, and we may continue it if it continues to be listened to. The special airs, we've cut it down to a 3-hour period just for the radio audience. 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Embed it deeply into your children. It will change their worldview and their life. It really will. All right, let me tell you about the International Fellowship. As America celebrates its 250th anniversary, it's worth asking, what makes alliances last? The strongest are built on shared principles, belief in freedom, faith, democracy, and the idea that some things are worth defending, no matter the cost. That's why the friendship between the United States and Israel has endured for so many decades. In fact, John F. Kennedy said something about Israel that has proven remarkable in its prophecy. He said, Israel was not created in order to disappear. Israel will endure and flourish. And it is. It is still doing that. We celebrate America's independence. Israel is a reminder that free nations don't survive by accident. They survive because people pray for them, stand with them, and refuse to take their freedom for granted. That's why I'm grateful for the work of IFCJ. As America celebrates the 250th anniversary of America, the International Fellowship of Christians and Jews turns toward God in prayer, asking that his wisdom would guide the elected officials and lead America and Israel to moral clarity and unity. Get your USA Israel flag pin today. 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
12: Here's your community broadcaster's weather for today, June 29th. Mostly sunny and warm week. To start, across eastern South Carolina, we're looking for a high of 90 degrees today with only a 15% chance of rain. It's a beautiful summer Monday. Winds are light out of the southwest. Great day to start setting up for your 4th of July plans.
13: 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You are listening to the O'Reilly Update. Coming up next, the news with Mike Slater.
14: Thank you, Bill. It is Monday, June 29th, 2026. Here's what's happening today in America. Americans headed to Venezuela. Ceasefire off and now on again. Knockout round begins, and the legend has his last show. It's all coming up, then Bill's going to be here with your message of the day. But first, the death toll of the earthquake in Venezuela is 1,430 so far. 33 survivors have been pulled from rubble, but there are still 50,000 people missing. This was after a 7.2 and a 7.5 earthquake. The last 7.5 magnitude earthquake in America was back in 1812. Among the 33 rescued was an infant and an 11-year-old boy who was detected 10 feet below the surface. Nearly 60,000 buildings have been damaged or destroyed. U.S. Southern Command says 130 airmen arrived to help reopen the airport. This, among other Americans helping, of course. 24 countries have sent 521 tons of supplies. Three urban search and rescue teams from America have arrived: Miami, Fairfax, Virginia, and LA County Fire. CENTCOM announced on Saturday that American forces carried out another round of strikes on multiple targets in Iran after a Panama-flagged oil tanker was attacked near the Strait of Hormuz. This tanker was carrying more than 2 million barrels of crude oil when it was hit by a one-way attack drone about 4:30 in the morning. So then we attacked Iran, then Iran flew missiles and drones into Bahrain and Kuwait. Kuwait has a major U.S. Army base, and they detected and intercepted two ballistic missiles, no injuries or damage. Bahrain said that Iran did damage a residential building, but no one was killed. The U.S. and Iran have agreed to stop attacks and allow vessels to move freely through the Strait of Hormuz again. Lionel Messi, the first person to ever score in seven straight World Cup games. He also scored his 19th all-time goal, most ever, extending the record that he broke just the other day. The game was meaningless for Argentina. They already got first in the group, but the 70,000 fans at Cowboy Stadium wanted to see Messi. He came out in the 60th minute. USA's first knockout game is against Bosnia. This coming Wednesday, 8 o'clock Eastern. If we win, we will play the winner of Belgium and Senegal, and that game will be on the 6th of July. Alan Jackson gave his final concert. It was in Nashville. The first half of the show were country singers covering Jackson songs. Carrie Underwood, Thomas Rhett, Melinda Lambert, Luke Bryan, Leanne Womack, Little Big Town, among others. Then there was a huge, long, severe storm delay, but Alan Jackson took the stage at 9:35. He has a degenerative nerve condition. It's called Charcot-Marie Tooth disease. It's hard for him to walk or stand. He told the audience, "If anyone has lived the American dream, it's me." The great Bill O'Reilly has your message of the day. Next.
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13: Time now for the O'Reilly Update message of the day. On this Monday, I wrote a message of the day last week that Robert De Niro, the actor, very fine actor, should leave the country, should move somewhere else. And I think this is the first time I've ever said that about a celebrity. It's not that I care what De Niro thinks about Donald Trump or the country or politics or anything like that, but he's so hateful. The man is just basing his entire career now on hatred. And he has a little bit of influence, not a lot, but a little. But my thinking is this, wouldn't you be a happier guy, Bobby, if you lived someplace else that wasn't run by Republicans or President Trump? You can go to South America, Caribbean will take you. You're a rich guy worth $500 million, owns restaurants, owns booze companies, and he's made some money in the movies, of course. But why are you here? Your kind of hatred isn't going to change many minds. You're talking to the hate choir. So I have some suggestions for Bobby. I think you like Uruguay. Montevideo is the capital. I spent some time there in the Falklands War. All you got to do is bring down maybe $100,000, and they'll give you a Uruguayan passport. And there's no Trump. Hey, Bobby, think about it. I'm Bill O'Reilly. I approve the message by writing it. You can reach me, Bill at BillO'Reilly.com, Bill at BillO'Reilly.com, name in town if you wish to opine. Now let's go to the mail. Scott, Bill, would you mind explaining this whole presidential library thing? It's history. Presidents have a lot of stuff. So you put it in the library so you can see it, and it'll go in there. But the libraries are very instructive. I've been to almost all of them. A lot of history. David Ferran, Baton Rouge, Louisiana. Bill, please report on who has to pay the upkeep of the library. The people who go to the library. No, I mean, maybe Cook County will give the Obama team some money. Possible they can do that. But it's primarily a private situation. Carolyn, I appreciate your honesty, Bill, and depend on your research. I listen to other sources, but nothing they report makes much sense. I always come back to you. We're very pleased that you do. We're not going to deceive you. We're not going to mislead you.
18: Edward, I am truly grateful to your crew for doing the Do It Live segments. I watch your program every day, but this is my favorite. I have a grandson who is autistic, so I can relate to the trials that Leland went through. It's a good segment. Okay, so Do It Live on YouTube. You like the Leland Vittert segment. It's up now. Jim Gable, Morgantown, North Carolina. Great interview with Anthony Scaramucci. It changed my opinion of him. 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Okay, we'll do it live. 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
18: Now the O'Reilly Update brings you something you might not know. From Microsoft to Google, nine major corporations are now competing to develop the latest self-learning software. While some hail artificial intelligence, AI, as the biggest scientific breakthrough in a generation, others believe it will bring the end of humanity. That would not be good. Here's where AI will be in the next 15 years. The machines will run our daily lives. Artificial intelligence will replace secretaries, personal assistants, telephone operators, translators. All cars will be self-driving by the year 2035. AI will also take over the medical industry. Companies like Pfizer are now deploying software to develop the next wave of drugs. Also, diagnostic. A recent scientific breakthrough can detect pancreatic cancer and other diseases 6 years before a person shows symptoms. Next, journalism, outlets like CNN, the Associated Press, Reuters, now use AI to create content. Current technology can produce breaking news segments from research to publication in less than 90 seconds, but that doesn't mean what they're producing is actually accurate. AI will also help fight America's next war. The Pentagon is already using software to fly drones, predict enemy movements, even pilot unmanned planes and boats in military conflicts. Finally, entertainment and business sophisticated algorithms are replacing musicians, artists, writers, poets, And here's something else you might not know. AI will never replace me. Not going to happen. We are unique. However, some programmers predict AI will bring about our extinction, and I guess that would include me. A writer for Science Magazine recently asked an artificial intelligence platform called Chaos GPT to appraise the human race. Said the machine, quote, humans are among the most destructive and disgusting creatures on Earth. No doubt we must eliminate them before they cause more harm to the planet. Back in a moment. Most people already know the medications they want, they need. They have been taking them for years. 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
25: Stocks have been mostly higher today, helped by signs the U.S. and Iran are again looking for a diplomatic end to the conflict. BAT, British American Tobacco, is planning to cut about 5,500 jobs by the end of the year to cut costs and simplify operations. It owns Camel and Lucky Strike brands. The Wall Street Journal says BAT employs 47,000 staff globally. It also sells vaping and nicotine products, though though tobacco is still the largest part of its sales and earnings. Comcast is separating its media and tech business. Current Comcast co-CEO Mike Cavanaugh will run the standalone NBC Universal. And luxury brand Saks Global says it's coming out of bankruptcy in a much better position. It's rebranding itself as Exemplar Luxury Group. That's your Fox Business Report. I'm Jenny Coselda. Invested in you.
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0: celebrating 250 years of freedom and independence, here's your American moment. The day humanity took flight, on December 17, 1903, two bicycle makers from Ohio changed the world forever. At Kitty Hawk, North Carolina, brothers Orville Wright and Wilbur Wright achieved the first successful powered airplane flight. Orville piloted the aircraft for just 12 seconds and 120 feet, but it proved controlled human flight was possible. Working with determination, mechanical skill, and countless experiments, the Wright brothers solved problems that had challenged inventors for generations. Their breakthrough launched the age of aviation, shrinking distances between nations and transforming travel, commerce, and warfare across the 20th century. The Wright brothers' first powered flight, a defining American moment.
1: 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Pick up an ice-cold red, white, and blue Pepsi this summer and salute our nation's 250th birthday.
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4: Even the Chinese government has said you cannot be taking tolls or fees. Iran was apparently relying on Oman across the waterway to help it set up this new infrastructure. And now Oman just yesterday has rejected the idea of tolls or fees. So they're completely isolated here. President Trump's not going to stand for it. And meanwhile, we continue to move ships out by the dozens every day. And world oil prices are not just stable, they're dropping. So Iran's attempt to hold the world hostage and their economies hostage are completely failing.
5: Okay, a couple of things. That is right, Mr. Ambassador, you're right. And gas, I think oil is in the 70s, with low 70s, which is unbelievable, considering that oil and gas, the oil and gas executives always tell civilians like me who don't do this for a living, we don't go below 65 because I'm going to stop drilling because I'm not going to be able to make the profit and pay my people. So this is about the number. The president wants everything to drop right away, and I understand his frustration, but I think it is dropping a lot. Now, think about this, and I'll just pick up this paper. Just think about this. It was at 415, now it's at 390, then it went down to 370. I mean, you're getting close to 330, $2.90. I mean, that's basically, if you look at inflation numbers, it's about at the right place. But guess who knows that it's at the right place? And guess who knows how to raise that price? Well, I think if Trump's getting too comfortable, after all, we don't want him in power. We definitely don't want him with the House and Senate. Maybe I'll take another shot at another civilian ships, only this time I'll disable it, which stop all traffic because they won't be able to get insurance. They'll do the things that are politically unacceptable for President Trump and for Republicans, many of which are in battleground states and tough districts and purple areas that want those affordability things handled. And oil and gas is at the crux of it. It's at the hub of it. So they're going to look to push the Republican Party by finding a way to get those oil prices up and get additional leverage with negotiations. But don't be surprised that the president has something in place to take it back to straight entirely. Meanwhile, good news. The Brian Kilmeade Show is now live in Alaska at KSRM in Soldotna, Alaska, specifically. Coming up next, Jim Trusty on the decisions that could be coming from the Supreme Court at any time today, including birthright citizenship. Don't move. Brian Kilmeade Show in Washington, D.C.
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7: Hey, welcome back, everyone. I'm coming to you from America 250 Celebration, the Washington, D.C. It's the state festival, and we have a chance to see every state represented here in the nation's capital that's been miraculously cleaned up. Crime is through the floor, thankfully, and they really have a booth for 40 states here, and it's really tremendous. Where you walk in, you get a real sense of the history from the Continental Congress to today. They also have this fantastic trailer, literally on wheels. You walk in, and you get a complete look from Thomas Paine's Common Sense all the way through Washington, his campaigns, all the way up to today in the fantastic exploration. You find that if you have like an 8, 10, or 12-year-old that wants to get a quick look at the history of America, you go there. What bothers me most is what's happening in America right now, and that is the rise on the left of the socialist movement. But socialist sounds like an economic philosophy. With that seems to be anti-Semitism, which is led by anti-Israel, anti-Bibi Netanyahu. Now the country has no right to exist. You have some candidates who got the primary, will win general election, who says abolish ICE as usual, then abolish prisons, really? Abolish the police? You're not kidding, are you? Yeah. and they have no right to exist. These are some of those radical beliefs

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9: The president's patience isn't going to last forever. Discussions are ongoing, particularly at a technical level of how to get inspectors in, the downblending, and the other pieces that are focused on ensuring Iran never has a nuclear weapon. But they need to understand their leverage is diminishing by the day. The Gulf Arabs are creating all kinds of alternatives to the Straits of Hormuz. The UAE is moving oil through its pipeline that it's expanding. The Saudi Arabia is moving oil through its pipeline that it's expanding. We will create alternatives to our basing posture there. We will harden some. Some may go underground. Others will move. So this leverage that Iran thinks it has now is diminishing faster and faster, literally every week as we speak.
10: That is Ambassador Mike Waltz, who's a fantastic spokesperson for the administration, understands foreign policy as well as anyone. Roger Zackheim joins us now, Washington director of the Ronald Reagan Presidential Foundation, great friend of the show. And Roger, you even did a poll on Iran and the popularity, because the president did mention to us on the air a couple weeks ago, he said, I'm not sure the American people, Roger, have the stomach for this fight with Iran. What did you find?
11: Well, actually, I think the president will be pleasantly surprised. I think 8 out of 10 continue to view Iran as an enemy, an adversary. So they understand who the president is fighting against, what our military is striking with epic fury. And then in terms of the outcome, this is what we ask, that we seek in this conflict. We give them three options. Do you want to have regime change? Do you want to see a weakened regime? Or do you want to see a negotiated outcome, a deal? And overwhelmingly, people want either a regime change or a weakened regime. In other words, the minority want to see negotiated settlement. And those numbers go up as you look at the views of Republicans, and go even higher if you look at MAGA Republicans, to the tune of 7 out of 10.
10: So I think that we both agree that he's the only president, even the president that the institute that you represent, to take military action against Iran. No one did it with Soleimani. People were stunned. And then we had Midnight Hammer. And then we had him again for 12, and we hit him again for a few weeks. So I just feel as though he deserves credit for that. At the same time, Roger, I feel like we only have one choice to finish the job. And people think that they're going to try to do to Trump what they did to Carter. Drag this thing out and make him pay the price on the midterm elections.
11: Well, you've been very clear-eyed about this from the outset, and I agree with your outlook here. Starting with the great accomplishment of the president and our military with Midnight Hammer and Epic Fury, you can never get the discussion about comparisons between President Trump to Jimmy Carter or to Barack Obama because he took on the regime. President Reagan struggled with this regime. We had a peacekeeping mission in Lebanon, you recall, in 1983. And that was undermined by Hezbollah. We had that. It was the first time we heard about Hezbollah with the Marine barracks bombing, with attack on our embassy. And we never got after it. And that continued from President Reagan all the way to President Trump, as you note. So regardless what happens with this MOU, I wouldn't say entirely regardless, but as we evaluate what's happening with this memorandum of understanding and negotiations, we understand we're going to have Secretary of State Rubio today briefing members of Congress live on the phone on this, we have to recognize we're in an entirely different place because President Trump made the decision to take the attack, take the fight to the regime, which has been successful.
10: And the one thing he said is, I know my successor and my predecessor didn't. I know my successors won't. So he's looking at what's good for the country long term, not what's good for him politically short term.
11: Listen, Americans love peace. No one wants to go ahead and engage in armed conflict. That's what bold, courageous leadership requires. And what's been interesting from this survey is that we see even after Epic Fury, Americans want to see, view it as successful, and specifically, they are still deeply concerned about an Iranian nuclear weapons program. So there's a groundswell of support, in part because the president has been conditioning the American people for a long time that this regime is an adversary.
10: I know, Roger, sometimes the big institutes, big companies will have an outside polling firm.
11: Yeah.
10: But when you did these polls, did you just poll conservatives?
11: Absolutely not. So it's we have outside firms to do this, actually the same people who carry out the Fox News polling and Beacon Research is part of that. It's over 1,500 surveyed. The margin of error is plus or minus 2.5% for most of the questions. And so what you can get from that is confidence in the views of the American people. And Brian, we've been doing this not just today with the release of our new survey. We've been doing this since 2018. So we have the advantage of seeing the views of the American people kind of from a trend standpoint. And the trend as it relates to the issue with regard to Iran is that Americans know this regime is our enemy.
10: So I want you to tell you what the foreign minister said.
11: Yeah.
10: Foreign minister came out and said on Sunday that Iran is assuming sole authority over the strait. Quote, the management and full restoration of maritime traffic in the strait is Iran's responsibility. No other country or entity has any responsibility or authority in this matter. So it's not hearsay. It's not who said that. It's not a source. He's saying directly. That's the guy that's got to sit and meet with J.D. Vance and Steve Witkoff and Jared Kushner.
11: A lot of bluster from these guys. All right. And one of the challenges I think the administration is facing is that post-decapitation of this regime, the great accomplishment of Epic Fury is there are a lot of people vying for control of the Iranian regime. They have different agendas, and you don't really know who they're speaking to. So this minister, you know, he's given this bluster because he's probably addressing some element that's vying for leadership within Tehran. That's not to say we should have any hope or expectation that these guys are going to negotiate in good faith. You know, the vice president's spoken about, hey, we'll go ahead and the terms of the MOU will go into place once this regime transforms. I haven't seen any evidence of transformation. I think the administration should stand to those words of the vice president that until we see a transformation of this regime, and that quote reflects that they're not, we shouldn't be making any concessions.
10: So what people worry about is the strategic oil reserve has been drained, and so has other countries. So he's got to worry. He's got to be taking calls from the energy guys and his Treasury Department. He's getting calls from people. I'm in a battleground district. Man, if the gas prices go up again, I'm going to lose by 4 or 5 points. So I get it. The president's weighing a lot. That's why they call it such a lonely position for a guy with so much support.
11: We heard President out loud talk about not wanting to be Hoover, to be at the precipice of some depression. That was in some part contributed to him signing on the MOU. But let's be clear, the leverage over time resides with us.
10: Of course.
11: I mean, we have accomplished so much as a country in terms of being a net energy producer, the greatest producer of energy in the world, our Secretary of Treasury.
10: That wasn't the case when Reagan was president.
11: It was not, and it hasn't been the case at all until this administration. I mean, this is you know, you have the Energy Dominance Council. People made fun of it. You know, oh, God, we're having this Council for Energy Dominance, and such bluster coming from the Trump administration. No, it's actually reflective of where we are as a country today. All that allowed us to succeed in this environment. Our Secretary of Treasury with Operation Economic Fury has made a huge impact. So I think, you know, things are in place for us to be successful here. Obviously, we can't get to $5 a gallon. We don't want to do that to the American people. That is a kitchen table issue. But I think the president absolutely has put the United States in a better position on the gas issue with the blockade and what's happened afterwards.
10: So with Roger Zakheim with the Reagan Institute, if you're not watching on YouTube, but I hope you are. So, Roger, if you're in Israel right now, they're planning on life without getting armaments and support from us. They say they want to make their own arms. They're going to have to construct their own arms, sell their own arms, make money, because they see what's happening on the extreme right, and they see what's happening with almost everybody not named John Fetterman on the left. And I talked to Joe Manchin over the weekend on One Nation. He would be a strong force for Israel. While he's not happy with Netanyahu, like some aren't, I am very happy with him. I don't vote in that election.
11: Right.
10: But what do you say to people who say give up on Israel, should give up on an alliance from America?
11: Well, let's contextualize this for a second, right? Because our survey actually gives the views of the American people and not those making the most noise on the left. So I'm very concerned about what took place with Mamdani in New York last week. So we'll get to that in a second. But overall, Americans still view that Israel's security is tied and relevant to U.S. security, to the tune of the majority of Americans. And then on top of that, Republicans overwhelmingly take that point of view. So what's brought it down over the years, I mean, we're talking about 60% of supermajority of Americans. MAGA Republicans are approaching 9 out of 10. So there's a groundswell of support. The Fettermans of the world need to be fighting against what's happening within their midst because it's a real problem. And like Tucker Carlson, who's patently anti-Israel, think what happened to him. This past week, he left the Republican Party. So it's quite clear the pro-Israel community resides with the Republican Party. And the Democrats need to do some soul searching here because they are turning their backs on what Pete Hegseth and others call a model ally.
10: So I've said this before, but I want to get your take. I think the Democrats made their biggest mistake if they were looking long form by letting Bernie Sanders into their party without ever joining the party. They let him run for election. And twice they realized their party was being hijacked, so they messed with the election. They put their hand on the scale. So it created bitterness, a groundswell, a sympathy, and he's not even a Democrat. So at least you could say, if you say the Freedom Caucus or the Tea Party was a hindrance to Republicans, they were conservatives, right? They had a different philosophy economically, right, and foreign war, whatever, but they wanted to be Republicans. Would you think that's one of those grave mistakes?
11: Oh, it's a great point. They allowed Bernie Sanders to caucus with Democrats. I mean, that was a huge, huge mistake. And now you and like Matt Cunningham and others have made clear that the children of Bernie Sanders, he didn't win the nomination, but the children of Bernie Sanders are now taking over the party. Huge error.
10: Roger Zackheim, sticking around a few more minutes. We're going to finish up this hour here on the Brian Kilmeade Show. 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Don't move.
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2: 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The first message traveled between computers at the University of California, Los Angeles, and Stanford Research Institute. The system crashed after just two letters, I and O. But the connections marked the birth of a new digital age. 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What began as a Cold War research project transformed business, education, entertainment, and everyday life across the globe. ARPANET, a defining American moment.
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1: We're going to get Mark Halperin's take on this. I think he's probably going to agree with me. We'll see. I don't know for sure. But I'm just telling you, these are uncharted waters. If you look at the Democratic Party of old, it's never adopted this level of crazy.
6: Today's Ken Minute is brought to you by Pepsi Cola of Florence, proudly serving the PD for over 90 years. 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
5: Horry County had 142,000 Trump voters in 2024. Lawrence County had 32. Let me say that again. Horry County had 142,000 Trump voters in 2024. Florence County had 32. So why do you mess around where 32,000 voters are when you spend a day or two or three where 142,000 voters are? Despite that disadvantage, Rev and Josh, and I think I contributed to some degree, at getting all these candidates to believe it's worth their time to come on a show in the PD, and I'm going to beat that drum. I mean, it's nothing personal. I keep saying that a lot, but people tend to take it personally. We've lost ground over the last 20 years.
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1: Final moments with Greg Jarrett as he analyzes the Supreme Court rulings that have been released today. Overall, as you look at the decisions now that are coming down kind of fast and furious here, and whether it's the Slaughter case or Watson versus the RNC or the Trump versus Cook case or any of the cases that we're getting decisions on, and as we await the final decisions, what is your take on the makeup of the court? Because when people ask me, I really can't give them a straight answer. I don't have any clue what the judicial philosophy of Amy Coney Barrett is. At times, I don't have any clue what it might be for, you know, Chief Justice John Roberts. I don't know if you have the same questions I do, but I find some of their decisions contradictory and just odd to me.
7: Well, Amy Coney Barrett tends to do whatever John Roberts does. You'll notice that in the opinions. She mimics his point of view. But for those who say that this is a one-sided court in the bag for President Trump, decisions that we saw today belie that argument. Yes.

0: Trump has won some significant cases, but he's lost a bunch. The tariffs, for example, an important case. He didn't win that one. Birthright citizenship will come out tomorrow. I don't think he's going to win that one. I may be surprised. And then, of course, as you point out today, two cases in which Trump slash Republicans did not win. The Lisa Cook case, Federal Reserve, where the president had fired her. And the court said not.
1: Why do you think they bifurcated that out compared to other agencies, which gave the president an enormous amount of power? And in that case, I'm talking about the Slaughter case.
0: Yeah. So on the one hand, in the Slaughter case, the president has broad authority to fire anyone at federal regulatory agencies. But Chief Justice Roberts created an exception for the central bank, the Fed. Why? Because in creating the Fed, Congress structured it to operate independently, because it recognized that monetary policy is meant to be protected from political pressure. Understand, the court did not say the Fed governor can never be fired, only that removal has to meet the statutory requirements contained in that law. It's a nuanced ruling, which is why the Chief Justice authored both the Slaughter case and the Lisa Cook case, so that he himself could draw the distinction.
1: Net, would you say that this was a good day for Republicans and the president, or, you know, a split decision?
0: Oh, I'd call it a split decision. Republicans didn't win everything. But the Slaughter case is a huge decision because, as John, you pointed out, and you and I agree, this out-of-control administrative state, this fourth branch of government, has been wielding too much, enormous power since the Humphreys decision by the Supreme Court in 1935. And every single president has complained about it and been angry about it. But it took President Donald Trump to actually bring the challenge and take it all the way to the U.S. Supreme Court and get a bad decision rectified. You know, the Supreme Court has gotten a lot of decisions wrong over 250 some odd years, and they've reversed themselves and overturned themselves more than 100 times, and you can add today's decision to that long list.
1: Well, it's amazing. These decisions come out one after another today, and Greg Jarrett actually finds the time to read them all and help inform all of us. That's what makes you great at what you do. Greg Jarrett, appreciate your time, sir. Thank you, as always. All right, my friend, 800-941-SHAWN is our number.
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3: Horry County had 142,000 Trump voters in 2024. Florence County had 32. Let me say that again. Horry County had 142,000 Trump voters in 2024. Florence County had 32. So why do you mess around where 32,000 voters are when you spend a day or two or three where 142,000 voters are? Despite that disadvantage, Rev and Josh, and I think I contributed to some degree, at getting all these candidates to believe it's worth their time to come on a show in the PD, that I'm going to beat that drum. I mean, it's nothing personal. I keep saying that a lot, but people tend to take it personally. We've lost ground over the last 20 years.
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0: And they won't have done everything they could to try to keep the party moored to something more towards the center.
1: I'd say we're 95% in agreement at this moment in time. I think, obviously, events will change things. I want to see how the economy recovers.
0: Yep.
1: I want to see how the issue with the RAND plays out. So there's a lot that will happen between now and November. It's going to be, to me, it's the most fascinating midterm I've ever seen in my lifetime. But Mark Halpin, appreciate you. Don't forget, you can find Mark. He's the editor-in-chief of Two Way. Appreciate you being with us as always. Thanks, Mark.
0: Thank you, sir.
1: 800-941-SEAN, our number. You want to be a part of the program. Now, to mark the 25th anniversary of 9/11/01, our friends at the Tunnel to Towers Foundation, they have now planned the most comprehensive commemoration in history. And May through September, the foundation's Steel Across America tour, they're now transporting a powerful symbol of reverence, resilience to communities all across the country. It is an authentic steel beam from the World Trade Center. Now, this in honor of the 343 members of the New York Fire Department that made the ultimate sacrifice on that day. And the foundation is delivering 343 mortgage-free homes to heroes and their families while continuing their efforts to eradicate veterans' homelessness. Don't forget, they have the 9/11 Institute for Educational Curriculum. It's reaching classrooms nationwide. They have firsthand accounts that are being shared through the 9/11 Speakers Bureau. They have the foundation's mobile exhibit that travels to communities all across the country, informing generations, people, some weren't even alive at the time. Anyway, throughout this historic year, the foundation is holding hundreds of runs and walks and climbs and golf outings and their iconic, you know, tower climb and their 5K events in New York City. I just had the honor of emceeing an event here in Florida for the Tunnel to Towers Foundation. 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
8: Stocks were in rally mode on easing U.S.-Iran tensions, with the Dow notching its 18th record close this year and finishing above the 52,000 level for the first time. The Dow getting a boost from new member Alphabet. Shares of the Google parent rose 5%. Big tech stocks advanced as risk appetite returns. The Magnificent Seven big cap tech stocks were mostly higher, led by Tesla, Alphabet, and Amazon. Still, the Mag 7 members are down sharply for the month. Chip stocks rose, erasing earlier losses. However, AI spending worries continue. Oil rose as investors question the U.S.-Iran ceasefire, with West Texas Intermediate crude at nearly $71 a barrel. The Dow up 307 points, the Nasdaq higher by 523, S&P 500 up 86. That's your Fox Business Report. I'm Hillary Barsky, invested in you.
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I told you Hamas wouldn't be disarmed as phase two of the so-called peace plan, and they're not disarmed, and they're not going to be disarmed. I like the plan they came up with in Lebanon. I like it very much, but Hezbollah is not going to be disarmed. And I told you that too. I also told you that the Iranian Islamo-Nazi regime needed to be eliminated.

0: because it's going to be impossible to contain it otherwise. Certainly past this administration. Well, now you see how it conducts itself, and it's not going to stop. So I come under attack relentlessly by frauds, phonies, and buffoons who just click their heels and salute rather than respectfully raise issues, because they should, in order to help the administration and the people in the administration. Trying to silence me, which is never going to happen, never, is not a policy. Telling us to cheer for this team or that team, that's not a policy either. Arguing for what's right, that's the policy. And if we have generals who say we cannot defeat the Iranian regime, those generals should be fired and replaced with other generals. Just as Abraham Lincoln needed to replace generals who said the Civil War could not be won. If we can't beat Iran, what the hell are we going to do about China? I'll be right back.
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7: There's a reason liberals line up for a smackdown. Trade

0: for almost 100 years they've been working on this. And, you know, that it comes down at my term is a very great honor. But it bestows additional powers, or maybe the same power, on the president. The president has the right to do this, and that has to do with a lot of agencies all throughout the system.
1: Let me just say this. This man is incredibly intelligent. Look, he's not a practicing attorney, a constitutionalist, but he's laying out the facts. This is right. Presidents of both parties have said, we have a right to fire these people. They're part of the executive branch. 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
3: Horry County had 142,000 Trump voters in 2024. Florence County had 32. Let me say that again. Horry County had 142,000 Trump voters in 2024. Florence County had 32. So why do you mess around where 32,000 voters are when you spend a day or two or three where 142,000 voters are? Despite that disadvantage, Rev and Josh, and I think I contributed to some degree, at getting all these candidates to believe it's worth their time to come on a show in the PD, and I'm going to beat that drum. I mean, it's nothing personal. I keep saying that a lot, but people tend to take it personally. We've lost ground over the last 20 years.
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5: Among the missing, I'm Lisa Lacerra, Fox News. More than 100 Venezuelans recently deported from the U.S. are unaccounted for after the two earthquakes struck Venezuela last week.
6: The plane landed in Venezuela just hours before the two earthquakes struck last week. The 146 deportees, according to ICE tracking information, were in a hotel that collapsed because of the 7.2 and 7.5 magnitude quakes. A number of those deportees managed to get out of the rubble to go search for help. One of them said there was no way of communicating with anyone until they reached a National Guard building where they could call relatives. The Venezuelan government estimates more than 1,700 people were killed. Search teams from the U.S. and other nations are in Venezuela to help find survivors.
5: Fox's Kunal Scott. President Trump says there's a meeting scheduled for tomorrow in Dubai between Special Envoy Steve Witkoff, Jared Kushner, and Iranian officials to negotiate a permanent end to the U.S.-Iran conflict, though Iran denies any such meeting. And the president not saying much after abruptly canceling a signing ceremony last week for an affordable housing bill that passed in Congress, saying it's not that important.
7: To me, compared to the Save America Act, just about everything is a big yawn.
5: The president is demanding Congress pass the Save America Act, which requires proof of citizenship to vote before advancing any other bills, though Senate Majority Leader John Thune has said there's not enough support to pass it. The Alaska Supreme Court has ruled that a man with the same name and party affiliation as Alaska Republican Senator Dan Sullivan is qualified to run for the seat and has ordered elections officials to put him on the August primary ballot. Paraguay has upset Germany on penalty kicks at the World Cup after a 1-1 draw through extra time. 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
5: Six people have died in a mass shooting in northern Germany.
10: The shooting took place at a youth welfare facility in the town of Stade near Hamburg. Two people, including the suspected shooter, have been arrested. Police say they're not able to confirm a motive yet, nor can they clarify the alleged role of the second detainee. Germany's gun laws are more restrictive than those in the United States, and mass shootings are rare but not unheard of. The last